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4: Fox News, I'm John Saucier. President Trump speaking at Red Rock Casino Resort in Las Vegas, Nevada, blasting the Senate primary win of Democratic Socialist Abdul al-Sayed in Michigan.
5: The polls were wrong again last night when they thought it would be a landslide victory for a hater of Jews and a hater of Israel. This guy hates Jews. Somebody said, oh, that's a little strong. No, he hates Jews and he hates Israel.
4: Well, the now Democratic Senate candidate celebrating his victory. The supporters during a press conference in Detroit criticized his opponent, Republican Mike Rogers, who claims he's only interested in serving the interests of President Trump and corporate donors.
6: Mike Rogers is a guy who, believe it or not, went back to Florida so he could lick every single boot Donald Trump owns to beg for his endorsement. I'm so sorry. If you want a senator who's going to lick some boots, fine. Go vote for Mike Rogers.
4: America is listening to Fox News.
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2: To turn the tide. I'm Lisa Lucera, Fox News. President Trump taking his economic message to a battleground state.
3: A Las Vegas casino hosted President Trump, who was trying to make the case his economic policies are paying off.
4: The economy is the greatest economy we've ever had by far. The economy aren't good. Fake polls.
3: The president is hoping to turn public opinion fewer than 3 months from the midterm elections.
4: And I'm not getting credit from the fake news for what I've done. I never have gotten credit. I don't get credit.
3: President Trump also says he is still hopeful to make a deal with Iran, claiming both countries are talking. Iran has denied talks with the U.S. are happening.
2: Fox's Jared Halpern at the White House. Last night, the president delivered an address at his golf club outside Los Angeles, the same place where days before a man was arrested carrying a gun and ammunition.
5: Police found a large number of weapons and ammunition in the suspect's home, in his car, and on his person. Question now is motive. What prompted 38-year-old Janine John Toulet to show up here on Friday pretending to be a federal agent, wearing an earpiece, taking photos and video of the security setup? He left, then returned on Sunday.
2: Fox's William Lajeunesse at Trump National Golf Club. Toulet is being held on $250,000 bail. Health Secretary Robert F. Kennedy Jr. moving to shut down Network for Hope, a Kentucky-based organ donation group. The group's accused of continuing plans to retrieve organs from people who unexpectedly showed signs of life.
6: We will not tolerate organizations that compromise patient safety or betray the trust of donors or their families.
2: In a statement, Network for Hope said it complies with all federal organ policies. 345 people across 27 states have gotten sick with salmonella linked to jalapeno peppers. 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

Abdulo Saeed wins his nomination for Senate in Michigan. Can you impeach an Obama-era appointed judge who puts an injunction on deporting temporary protected status Haitians? Plus, Rosie's back at The View. All that with David Marcus and Congressman Andy Ogles.

0: Cane Country, streaming live at the Will Cane Country YouTube channel, the Will Cane Facebook page, here for you. Follow Spotify or Apple. Abdul El Sayed has won his Democratic nomination for senator from Michigan. That coming up in just a moment with Fox News columnist David Marcus and Congressman Andy Ogles. But looking through X, I see the following post via David Marcus. They say there are people who have no interior monologue. I cannot believe this. But they also say there are people who can't summon an image of an apple in their mind. Which I can't. So I guess it takes all kinds. Tinfoil Pat, Two A Day Stan, and Fox News columnist David Marcus with us here now on Will Cane Country. You can't picture an apple.
1: No. It's just black.
2: It's so weird to me.
1: I didn't know this was an image of an apple.
0: Or you see nothing but darkness.
1: I see nothing but darkness.
2: It's wild. That's wild.
1: And like the concept of the apple as sort of a word, or like I know what an apple is, or I'll hear the word apple, but like, yeah, there's no mental.
2: But if you tried to draw it from memory.
1: I mean, I can't draw, but yeah, I mean, I could maybe draw the Apple logo. I would imagine this is probably not a good condition for people who are visual artists to have. Although I don't know. Like, I know they say it's common with writers and some other people, but yeah, I just. There's nothing there.
0: Visually. Could you describe it in words? As you mentioned, you're a writer.
1: Yes.
0: I've fancied myself from time to time as a writer. And in order to do so, you have to describe things. And as you describe things, you don't see them.
1: No.
0: If you were writing the description of an apple, you wouldn't see the apple in your head?
1: No, I would know things about the apple. I would know that the apple is red or green. I would know that it has a stem. I would know its approximate size. I would know its approximate weight. I would know what it tastes like. I would know what it looks like. If you write all of this stuff that I've spent 51 years gathering, like, this is what an apple is, that's all there. There's just no visual picture of it.
0: Patrick also suffers from what is described as aphantasia. Aphantasia is a condition, as described in this graphic image, if you're watching on FoxNews.com, Fox One, Fox Facebook, Fox YouTube. If you're listening on Spotify or Apple, it has a 1 to 5 scale. At the 5 marker, there's absolutely nothing. I only know things about the apple. I cannot picture. There is no image. As you move down the scale, at number 4, you have dim and vague ideas of an apple. You can see the outline, perhaps, of an apple. 3, moderately realistic, a cartoonish-looking apple. 2, realistic and reasonably vivid. 1, perfect, realistic, as real as seeing it. Patrick, what do you see on the 1 to 5 scale aphantasia?
2: Hold on, we're having some audio issues with Patrick.
0: That's a shame.
1: Your fingers. 1, 2.
0: No, can't hear you, Patrick. This is a shame.
1: 1 or 2, Patrick.
0: All right.
1: 3? Oh, 5.
0: 5. He's got nothing.
1: Oh, so he also has nothing. Right. Yeah, yeah. Now, here's a weird thing, too, Will.
0: His voice.
1: I definitely dream visually. I mean, I wake up and I remember images from my dreams. So that happens. But I can't.
0: Yeah, I don't get this. The other day we had a debate about whether or not it should be illegal to marry your second and third cousins. And I start to hear white noise. It's really hard for me in this conversation. My brain just starts swimming and there's algorithms going on. And I can't remember what is a second cousin, what is a third cousin. I can't deal with that. This is really hard for me as well. I think I'm a 4 or 5. I mean, I think I can absolutely perfectly envision an apple or any given thing, a beach scene from my vacation a week ago, the grains of sand, the place of the sun at the sunset, the waves crashing. I can picture it all, but I don't even understand the words coming out of your mouth when you say you can't. As well, I don't even understand when people say, as you mentioned in your post, they don't have an inner monologue. What does that mean? You don't have thoughts. You don't run some things through your mind before you say it. I don't understand these conditions.
1: I think it means that you have thoughts, but they're not in the form of a spoken voice. which I also, I can't imagine that. All I have is the rattling of my own voice constantly in my head. So I'm with you on that. But I think that that's what people describe.
0: So I don't know. Tell us, jump into the comment section.
1: It takes all kinds, Will. Takes all kinds.
0: I guess. I don't know. I guess. Let us know. Are you a 1 to 5 scale here? Do you suffer like David Marcus in the muted tinfoil hat?
1: I can't even summon the Eagles logo. Aphantasia. I can't even summon the Eagles logo.
0: Are you really? Is that for real? You're a huge Eagles fan. You can't, in your mind, see that horrific bird slanted and fading away?
1: Attacking, but yeah, no. No. Nor can I see that communist star you guys have on the side of yours. So.
0: Communist star. Are all stars communists? We've got 50 of them on the American flag.
1: No, just yours.
0: There's one lone star in the Texas flag.
1: I know.
0: How many stars? There's 3 stars in the Tennessee flag, right, Congressman Ogles? There's 3 stars at the center of the circle for Tennessee.
3: 3 totally amazing stars on the Tennessee flag.
1: And where was the first star put on the first American flag, Will? What city?
0: I feel like I don't know, but I know because you're asking me. I assume it's Philadelphia.
1: It is.
0: Coming up, Tennessee Congressman Andy Ogles joins us here on Will Kane Country.
4: Lore of Will Kane Country next.
0: Did you hear that? Listen very carefully. That's my phone. 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

0: Welcome back to Will Kane Country. We are joined by Congressman Andy Ogles of Tennessee. Just apropos of nothing but the fact that we're all a bunch of dumbasses here. Congressman, do you have aphantasia? Can you picture the apple?
1: I can picture the apple, and I really can't comprehend that someone couldn't picture an apple. So it's such a fundamental part of our lives, quite frankly. But, you know, sucks to be someone who suffers that, I guess.
0: And let's start with Congressman Ogles on this. So Abdul El-Sayed has won. He has won the Democratic primary for senator in Michigan. It was close, much closer than people thought it was going to be. But what's your major takeaway right now? You know what? How about this? Are you excited? I don't know if it was David or somebody said, this is what Republicans wanted. They wanted El-Sayed to represent Democrats.
1: Yeah, I mean, I think what it represents is you have a Democratic Party that is absent of real leadership. It is listless. It is drifting. And because of that, you have folks like Sayed, like Mamdani, who quite frankly should not be in office. But what you hope happens is there's a backlash. So you take the city of New York that under Mamdani's lack of leadership, under his disastrous reign that he will have, that they come back to center, that they come back to rational. But, you know, this also creates an opportunity for Republicans that we've got to message, that we have to own the moment, that we have to have a clear vision for America and the midterms, which is, quite frankly, gasoline and ground beef, because this election is about affordability. And if we're not talking to people about that, then these kind of folks, these wackadoodles, are going to continue to win.
0: Okay, I want to come back to gasoline and ground beef. I think that's pretty interesting. Here's the headline. It's not you, David. It's somebody else, Paul Steinhauser and Alex Miller at FoxNews.com. Republicans get the Democrat they wanted as socialist Abdul El-Sayed wins Michigan Senate primary. He's now scheduled to go up against Republican Mike Rogers in the general election. So I think the argument is the Republicans would want El-Sayed on two fronts. One, and I'll speak for myself on this side of it. This is why I like it. I think El-Sayed did play a game of hiding the ball of exactly how socialist he is. He rejected the label, but he did embrace it more than others. Like, simply by virtue of standing next to Hassan Piker on multiple occasions, you got to see the truth about El-Sayed as well. And I appreciate, like I've said this on the show, I actually appreciate Hassan Piker's presence in giving voice to what I think is actually the inner monologue of a lot of Democrats. And so that's why, in some ways, I'm like, okay, the difference between Chris Murphy and El-Sayed is not one of degree, it's one of honesty. So that, in that way, I appreciate El-Sayed. There are others that want this on the Republican side because they think, well, there's no chance in hell he's going to beat Mike Rogers in a general election.
2: Look, I won't say there's no chance that he can beat Mike Rogers in a general election, but last night is a huge warning sign for Democrats. I mean, I was on the ground in Michigan until about 7 days ago or whatever, and it was absolutely clear to me that this was a tight race. That's what I reported. That's what I wrote. I got back on the ground in West Virginia, and suddenly every poll had El-Sayed up by 15, 12, 17. I was questioning my own methodology, Will. Like, I mean, I didn't know what I was going to say on your show today because you guys have known and covered what I was saying. So it turns out that I was right, and this is a real warning for Democrats because those polls are also the ones that showed, oh, Rogers only has a 3-point lead over El-Sayed, right? It's also a problem because I think Haley Stevens could have won, and let me explain what I mean by that. Political campaigns are stories, first and foremost, and they have arcs. The story arc of the last week of that campaign should have been searching Haley Stevens, getting Whitmer's endorsement, getting Clyburn's endorsement, consolidating the black vote, ads all over TV.

0: be, and this is going to be a close race. Instead, the story that the national media told is this is over. You don't even have to pay any attention to this anymore. And I think Stevens would have had a chance. And it's a real problem for our industry. And you know, I'll put it this way. I'll put it as simply as I can. You want to cover politics in the United States of America, you need one of these, you need one of these, and you need one of these. What you don't need is a calculator and an algorithm. And I think the Democrats are in real trouble. I on the ground, socialism is not selling in Michigan. You have it from me.
1: David held up a notepad, a pen, and his brain that can't picture an apple. That's how he said you should cover politics. But what you're saying is polling is crap. And I'm sure a lot of people are watching right now who go, yeah, of course. Like, I think the general public has come to appreciate and expect that. It's hard because we like it in the same way we like a sports game. We want to know what the score is along the way. And so everybody's attracted to them. But you're right. These polls were so far off. I mean, they did have El Sayed winning, but they had him winning by a huge margin. He wins, but by a very slight margin. And what you're pointing out is the polling then determines the outcome in some ways. It can demoralize, yeah. And it can cause enthusiasm. Congressman Olies, you're in this all the time, and I mean, at the congressional level, I don't know how reliable, you know, more localized polling is. I don't even, more or less, I don't know. But it's total crap. It seems to be total crap, but yet I'm sure you guys pay people to do so.
2: Yeah, I mean, obviously, one of the things that if I'm looking at a poll, I'm not necessarily looking at the numbers as being entirely accurate, but I'm looking for trend lines. And so if you have the similar sample size and you get a baseline with your first poll, and as you're tracking along, you start to see a shift one way or the other. Again, I'm less focused on whether you're at 40% or 43%. I'm looking at that spread. I'm looking how people are answering the questions. And there's polls different in quality, in depth as well. So, you know, if you have a crap pollster, you're gonna have a crap, you know, poll. And so again, having a reputable poll by pollsters that have a reputation. But at the end of the day, if you go back to Trump, you know, no poll was showing that Trump would win his first go around. Right? He was this dark horse. He was kind of this flashy moment. Right? It was a headline, and then he surged, and he continued to surge. And you look at this last time where he ends up winning all of the battleground states. He you know, sweeps the Electoral College. People are tired, one, going back to your previous comment, people are tired of the nonsense. And quite frankly, polls are not the gospel. I think they can be cues as to how you're engaging. But at the end of the day, just go do the job. Get on the ground, travel your district, travel the state, go talk to voters. And I think that's what happens a lot with politicians is they get trapped in the bubble that is D.C., whereas I'm a grassroots guy. I want to be in Obion County. I want to be in Dyer County. I want to be at the fish fry and at the ice cream supper, because that's where you hear from Americans.
1: What? Okay, one more. I have only a limited appetite for like this. Like, I like talking about ideas. I don't like talking about the horse race aspects of politics as much. But Why, David, are they so bad? Why are polls so bad? Now, listen, we have heard when it came to Trump, because people were reluctant to say out loud what they actually wanted to do. But that doesn't explain El Sayed versus Haley Stevens. So is it, I mean, the deal with the poll is a little bit like a legal case. What kind of question are you asking? Because whatever question you ask manipulates whatever answer you get at you give. You know what I mean? So is it like that? Why the polls are so bad? They're asking the wrong people? Because
0: I think it's to the point
1: of the congressman. That's what I was going to say. But to the point of the congressman saying crap pollster, crap poll, all of them, man, all of them had El Sayed way over Stevens. I think it was one. I saw like 12 polls. Only one had Stevens winning. The rest had El Sayed winning and winning by 15 or more points.
0: Yeah. And the one that had Stevens winning had her winning by 5, right? So fairly convincingly. The only, this can't be an accident. It can't be a coincidence. It's 7 polls that were all, you know, as off as the Grand Canyon, right? Something went wrong here. I think the main culprit is probably who they assumed was going to come out to vote. They clearly must have oversampled the sort of college-educated white voters. They probably oversampled the immigrant voters, and they probably undersampled a lot of the working-class voters and black voters who would eventually come out for Haley. I don't know how you fix it, because there's other underlying problems, which is that the whole nature of the electorate is shifting, right? Like, people aren't as much in their boxes as they sort of used to be, so their votes are a little harder to predict.
1: Right.
0: I think the answer is here is not to try to fix the polling industry, although I'm sure they'll want to do that. I think the answer is for us, the people who are telling the story of politics in America, whether it be you and I, Will, as journalists, or congressmen, you as a politician, like you said, Will, tell the story. Don't give me a string of numbers. Tell me what that guy at the bar told you. Tell me what you heard at the diner or the fish fry or the ice cream social.
1: Let's take a quick break, but be right back on this episode of Will Kane Country.
3: News, sports, and talk. Will Kane Country.
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8: Fox News, I'm Tom Graham. President Trump is pushing back on polls that show disapproval of his handling of the economy. He did so during a rally today in Las Vegas.
9: Speaking to supporters in Las Vegas, President Trump says he deserves more credit for a strong American economy.
10: More Americans are working in the United States right now.
9: Ahead of the midterm elections, the president is touting no tax on tips or overtime and lower prescription drug prices.
8: Fox's Jared Halper, New Mexico, suing the Justice Department. Fox's John Saucier explains.
11: This lawsuit filed in federal court in D.C. alleges that the federal government has blocked the state from investigating the sex crimes of disgraced financier Jeffrey Epstein and a ranch there. The suit says the feds have stonewalled the criminal investigation by New Mexico Attorney General Raul Torres.
8: DOJ said it's withholding some information to protect victims' privacy. 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

0: Welcome back to Will Kane Country. One more thing on El Said that I find really interesting. So Haley Stevens did well with the working class and the black voters. El Said did well with the immigrant class and white educated voters. Okay, that's interesting because El Said and the socialist movement says that they're there for the working class. And he doesn't win the working class, right? That's interesting in terms of the story you're talking about, David. But let me add another detail, and I'm not going to be able to quote or attribute this poll because it literally went across my algorithm scrolling this morning, which is super dangerous, Will. Why are you even doing that? But it did. Peter St. Ange, who I like, who's an economist, who I read a lot, he had posted and commented to this poll. And it showed acceptance of socialism and communism by racial acceptance. And it said, it showed the least accepting of social and communism was white. The next least was Asian. The third, you know, now we're moving into the positive territory, was Latino. And then the most accepting of socialism and communism was black. So I saw that, but then I also saw El Said losing the black vote and losing the working class. And I just think that's interesting in the story here of what's actually going on. I want to hear from both of you on that. First, the congressman.
1: Oh, wow. I mean, without looking at the crosstabs, I mean, let's go back to Mom Donnie. You know, one of the things he had is he was an articulate, he was a good looking guy. He connected with the voter. I think the voter felt like that he
0: Everybody says
1: was
0: that.
1: Talking
0: well, what
1: to
0: is
1: them,
0: Mom Donnie? Right? Is he a seven? Am I missing something? And he's a pleasant looking guy. Everybody says this good looking guy thing. Like, what is Mom Donnie? He's not a 10. What are we doing here?
1: Well, he was good enough. He won, right? But same thing with El Said, right? Like, you know, he presents well. He's articulate, a bit arrogant, right? Like he said, if you can't say my name, then his name shouldn't be in your mouth, or whatever it was. It's like, yeah, what a prick. But anyway, that being said, is like he talked to the voter, and did he some level connected with them? And I think that's what, you know, Donald Trump did in that first election. You know, I was at one of the big box stores, and I had on a shirt that this guy asked, you know, what the logo meant, and I said, well, I work in politics. And he just, without any prompting, said, you know what? I like Donald Trump because he says what I'm thinking. And so if you're a politician, if you're running for office and you can say the thing that the electorate is thinking, that worries them, that keeps them up at night, or what they're talking about at the kitchen table, you're connecting with them. And I think that's what those two candidates, despite them being wackadoodle leftists, did in their respective elections.
0: Congressman, do you find that you are saying things that connect, like you just said? Obviously, your answer is going to be yes to me, with the people that you're talking to at the fish fry, because you are. OK, I'm going to be honest with you. You are saying things that I hear, OK, out there in the world. When you talk about, you know, the Muslim influence and impact on American culture, the impacts of mass migration, and you have said them in some inflammatory ways that have gotten the political class and the media class very, very upset with you. Are people? I know you're going to tell me that that's what you're hearing in your district. Do you hear a lot of people mad at the way you're saying this stuff?
1: Not at all. In fact, the response is, we appreciate you just telling us how you feel. And I mean, I'll have people that say, look, I don't always agree with you, but I appreciate the fact that you speak your mind. And so I think that's what people are wanting now. And I think that's the standard that President Trump has set. Like, are there times when he could say things a little more diplomatically? Sure. Are there times when I could say things a little more diplomatically? Absolutely. But there are also times where I am intentionally inflammatory, so people pay attention, and it creates this chaos or this controversy. But you know what? They're talking about the issue at hand, like the migrant invasion that we're seeing in Europe, where you have 12% of the population committing 50% of the sex crimes. And if we don't wake up, that's going to be New York, it's going to be Chicago, and it's going to be Nashville. And I'm not going to back down from those talking points because I have the data to prove it.
0: I saw John Stewart called you a wackadoodle or something like that. He also mispronounced your name. Did you see it? He called you Oogles.
1: Congressman. Oh, that's okay. I get called all sorts of names. It's fine.
0: This is your chance to give me the viral clip. What do you say to John Stewart, Congressman?
1: Hey, I appreciate the shout out. Let's go have a beer. I mean, what am I going to do? Let that guy get me upset? No, of course not. Look, we can disagree. We can go have a cup of coffee. We can go have lunch. We can go have a beer, whatever. But that's a great thing about this country. Look, John Quincy Adams loved the House of Representatives because it's where you argue and you debate and you do the people's work. And I'm not going to back down from that job. And I'm going to be loud. I'm going to be vocal because you know what? People need to pay attention. And the reason why people like this El Sayed and Mamdani get elected is because people who really should care stay at home and they don't vote.
0: Okay, let's put a button on El Sayed. David, how do you rationalize what I laid out for you a moment ago? A movement purported to be for and of the working class is losing the working class. And black voters, in at least some polls, show an openness to socialism or communism, at least more so than other ethnic groups, and yet reject El Sayed. And by the way, I think they rejected Mamdani in New York, too.
2: Yes.
0: I don't remember
2: more or less. And a bunch of those sort of like commie corridor congressional candidates as well. I came out very hard for Richie Torres, right, in the Bronx.
0: Yeah.
2: Listen, I was going through my notes writing my column this morning, and one of the things I put in the column was, and I realized I hadn't really put it together before, but inside Detroit, every El Sayed voter that I spoke to was an activist of some form. Right. There was a pro-choice button on their bag, or they told me that they volunteered to canvass, or they told me they're a phone banker. Right. This cuts both ways. In a congressional primary or a New York City mayoral primary, those are exactly what you need. And if you get those guys out bringing your harvested votes in, you're going to win. I wrote last week that this is a lot harder in a Senate race. And I knew that this was going to be a problem because the congressman will know, like, there's just not that many people to knock on the doors. It is just a much easier job. I saw people filming like wealthy 20-something kids from New York flying to Detroit to knock on the doors, just as happened with Mamdani, right? And that's all well and good. Again, if in a small enough pool, you get to a state the size of Michigan, and the broader narrative has a much bigger role to play than that, which includes TV ads.
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0: Welcome back to Will Kane Country. We're still hanging out with Tennessee Congressman Andy Ogles. All right, Congressman, speaking of things that you posted, we all just saw, as you brought up a minute ago, tens of thousands of third world African migrants pour into Spain. We cannot allow that to happen to our country again. That's why I'm trying to impeach the Obama-appointed judge weaponizing the bench to protect invaders who came through unconstitutional TPS. There you're referring to the temporary protected status the Trump administration has taken away from Haitian migrants. David's covered that in Springfield, Ohio. But the injunction issued by a district judge, a federal district judge, has put a halt to that. We don't have to get into legal arguments. I think they're pretty easy. I mean, does temporary mean temporary? That's the bottom line. By the way, while we're there, what's going on with Mike DeWine? Why would a Republican governor of Ohio be supporting keeping the Haitians here? Like, there's no good legal argument. There's no good cultural argument. I don't understand the argument or the political argument for Mike DeWine and other Republicans to be on this side.
1: Yeah, I mean, when you look at the recent court case, Mullins versus Doe, you know, the president can end temporary TPS, temporary protected status, whether Somalis or Haitians or whomever. Once it's over, it's over, and they should be able to be deported. And so you have this Judge Burroughs, who has a lengthy history of being an activist judge versus just an impartial judge. And our founding fathers warned us of that, that, you know, an all too powerful judiciary becomes a legislative branch. And so, rightfully so, I've issued these or presented articles of impeachment against her to bring a fine point to this issue of we have a judge that's crossed the line, is being an activist in violation of the Supreme Court's ruling.
0: Do you think, and, you know, I've made no secret of the fact that I appreciate a lot of the things the congressman has pushed when it comes to all sorts of immigration issues, including remigration and other policies. But I have asked you in the past, like, do these have any realistic chance of getting passed? And we've talked about the value of the Overton window, which I think you kind of alluded to a moment ago when you said you say some things, you know, in order to force the conversation. Is this one of those things, Congressman? Because you would need this to pass through the House Judiciary Committee. Then you would need the full House, which would only take a simple majority. This is what it takes to impeach a federal judge. And then you need, and this is the big one, 2/3 of the Senate to pass it.
1: Well, you know, we have a job to do, and whether or not it can pass out of judiciary or out or off the House floor, or never mind the Senate, they can't even pass the Save America Act. You know, this is a case where this judge needs to be called out. And when you issue those articles of impeachment, you're laying out the case as to why. And part of that is educating the public. So if there are of the articles of impeachment that I've put forward, that Brandon Gill has put forward, this is a clear case that I think should move forward, and let's litigate it. Let's have this conversation about this is our country. We get to decide who comes in, and we get to decide who has to leave. And if your TPS has expired, you have to leave if the president says so, and the Supreme Court has upheld that fact.
0: Yeah.
2: Can I
0: see this debate
2: with one quick point about Springfield? Yes. Because it was one of the most infuriating stories I ever covered in my life. I got there right around the time, you might remember the famous Scott Pelley interview with the local business owner, and he said, oh, the Haitians, they come on time, they don't do drugs, they like to do overtime, right? You remember that? With no pushback from Pelley whatsoever? I found at the time that was a little pat, so I looked it up. That was word for word out of a Springfield Chamber of Commerce press release from a year earlier. And it was damn insulting to American workers. When I went and I talked to those native people of Springfield, there were two things they complained about. Number one was housing, right? Their kids couldn't start families in the houses because they were all being rented by 27 Haitians at a time. And the second thing I heard was the DMV. And people in New York City, they don't think that they're like, well, what once a year the DMV is a hassle? No, man. These people have three cars. And it takes them a day at the DMV. And the progressives don't care about that. They think that's whining, right? So it's an infuriating story. And the congressman is absolutely right. These people have to go.
0: Is the DMV good anywhere? Is there any, like, I lived in New York, David, and it was, that was a huge cortisol issue for me. If I had to deal with the New York DMV on anything, that was high level stress. We're talking things that take, honestly, if I'm being honest, not just months, years of my life. Like, I'll get to that.
2: The DMV in West Virginia.
0: But then I moved back home to Texas, dude, and it was the same thing. Like, when can I get a Texas license? Well, your first available appointment is 5 months from now. You know, it's insane. You tell me West Virginia's got it nailed down?
2: But I'll just say, like, what they were saying to me wasn't, like, just that the DMV is bad. They were telling me 2 years ago it was fine, right? Because let's remember that. These 20,000, right, however many it was, Haitians in a town of 50,000, they were brought there in 2 years. 2 years. It's madness. And it's been lied about so much, and nobody has the guts to just go talk to the people who actually live there because they're worried about being called racist.
0: So ground beef and gasoline. So this debate has come up, you know, and I've talked about this the last couple of days. It's on the right, Congressman. And the implication, I believe, so affordability is, we have to be able to have this conversation on a couple of levels. Yeah, we have high prices, largely attributable to COVID-era pricing in stimulus packages and so forth. And those prices come in and they don't come back down. Inflation can come down, but that just means the rate of the rising price stops going up as much. But the price is still there. It's up, right? Now, you want wages to keep up to deal with inflation. And I've seen mixed stats on where wages have gone over the last 5 years as well. But you can talk about that. You can talk about affordability. It's obviously an issue that impacts Americans left and right and voters. The left comes in and sells a really easy solution, you know, or I mean, at least in words. I'm going to open a city grocery store that's 30% less. I'm going to make free buses. I'm going to do this. I'm going to do all this market manipulation. But what do Republicans offer on this? Because I'm seeing more and more people on the right say, quit thinking about Iran, think about gasoline or ground beef. But what are you offering? What do you offer on that topic?
3: Yeah, I mean, if you look at the president's comments, I believe it was yesterday, he was talking about he projects that gasoline prices are going to start coming down. Look, markets like stability. And so whether it's oil, gas, corn, whatever, markets like stability. And I think what the markets need, quite frankly, right now is to know that there's a path forward with Iran. And so whether we like it or not, that instability in the market, regardless of where oil is, it has an impact on consumer sentiment and ultimately the price of goods. And so I think again, part of it is just communicating, acknowledge, look, if you have an issue and I'm willing to sit down and talk to you on that issue and I reassure you that I'm working on that issue and I have a plan forward, that's what people want to hear. But you can't ignore what people are talking about at the kitchen table, at the water cooler, and what they're worried about is the am I going to be able to pay my mortgage next month? Am I going to be able to, how much is it going to cost to fill up my car? And so look, the president made the right choice with Iran. We can litigate that and the good, the pros, the cons, et cetera. But that being said, we're there. We need to finish it. And when I say finish it, I don't mean surrender. I mean finish it and then get back to America first and keeping Americans safe. But again,
0: I think that's again, you, I think you are, this is my informal polling as well. You are articulating a point of view that I hear as well. I think a lot of people are willing to consider, was this a mistake in the first place? But that debate is behind us in some way.
3: That's right.
0: Now, I think when I talk to people, it's like, what do you do? And it's finish the job. And I think that's what people say, finish the job.
3: That's right.
0: However, I'm not sure they fully appreciate the commitment level that would require. And that might require boots on the ground. And I'm not sure that's exactly what they're willing. I'm not sure that's the cost they're willing to pay.
3: Yeah, I would say hands down over and over again, Trump supporters love the president. Hey, we trust the president. We don't fully understand, but we don't want boots on the ground. That's the one caveat. What I'll say is when you look at when Iran began, the conflict in Iran, you know, the president pulled back a little bit to allow diplomacy, quote unquote, to work. But let's be honest, the Iranian regime has never upheld a single agreement that they've been a part of. They've never been an honest broker. But the president did the right thing. You know, he listened to our allies in Europe to allow diplomacy, quote unquote, to work. And in one of the negotiation periods, they literally, like the day the negotiation started, Iran shot off more missiles. Like, I mean, so now my message to the president, or when I'm talking to the administration or to the president himself, is like, let's get it done. The American people want to know that we're going to finish this. We're going to make sure that Iran never has a nuclear weapon. And that, quite frankly, you know, they're going to stop exporting terror around the world. Because when you look at October 7th, when you look at some of the terrorist
0: acts, but you think you can do that from 30,000 feet? You think you can do that from 30,000 feet?
3: Yeah. Absolutely. But look, let me say this hands down. No troops in Iran. We do not want to get involved in another conflict. We do not want a protracted war. But, you know, the Iranian regime has day in and day out, trying to kill the president and trying to kill Americans. Enough is enough.
4: More Will Cain next.
0: Did you hear that? Listen very carefully. That's my phone. 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
1: The Department of Homeland Security punished by a judge. I'm Lisa Lacera, Fox News. It's over his handling of evidence during ICE raids.
2: A federal judge says Homeland Security is slow rolling its response to her order to preserve evidence from last year's controversial ICE raids in the Los Angeles area. She found the DHS in contempt for not completing her January order to create digital copies of cell phone communications for more than 800 immigration agents. Attorneys for immigrants argue those records could reveal evidence of racial profiling during the raids. The judge ordered Homeland Security to pay a fine of $500 a day until it complies and also pay the plaintiff's legal cost for obtaining the records.
1: Fox's Carmen Roberts, attorneys for DHS, admitted in court in June they were processing the government devices at a rate of 3 phones every 2 weeks, which would take nearly 4 years to complete. Talks between the U.S. and Iran through mediators in Oman continue. President Trump telling a crowd in Las Vegas this afternoon,
3: Iran cannot have a nuclear weapon. Can't have it.
1: The president again claiming he was ready to launch another major attack on Iran, but other Middle East nations asked him to back off. 3 people charged with making threats as authorities following last month's death of a black teenager from Mississippi.
4: The death of 18-year-old Nolan Wells during a July 4th boat trip with friends has been the source of relentless online speculation. Nolan is black. His high school friends are white. The teen's body was found 2 days after their trip near an island off Mississippi's Gulf Coast. An independent autopsy found the cause of death to be undetermined. No arrests have been made.
1: Fox's Tom Graham. The 3 have no connection to Nolan or his family, and they're facing charges over threats made to a judge, a witness, and local officials. America's listening to Fox News.
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0: where they've been hacking into the water systems, you know, the way that they're running. And so he's claiming because of Doge that, you know, here the Democrats are broke. The DNC, not only is it broke, but it's in debt, where the Republicans have got $100-something million, okay, out there. And the reason for that is here, first of all, because of all the fraud, the Democrats, the big donors, and because of what Kamala Harris did, where she blew $500 million, well, they no longer will give to the DNC, and a lot of that money that the DNC was getting was because of U.S. aid. So here, and they were acting as if they were donors. They were our tax dollars that the Democrats were using. The fraud was, there was millions and millions and billions of dollars in fraud. So now, Tampon Tim said because of Doge, and they got that money was cut away, that therefore they didn't have the money to have the proper security, you know, through, I guess, you know, those that provide the security for the computer system. And so he tried to blame it on Trump. Unbelievable. But that's what's happening. We have Pastor Hal. Pastor Hal, you're in the air. Pastor Hal, are you there?
1: Yeah, how you doing? Yeah, I'm here. How you doing?
0: I'm doing okay. How are you? How was...
1: Pretty good.
0: We've been talking about praying for you all week long. Wendy, you know, you want to send... Can you send Wendy the pictures of your ankles?
1: Yeah, what telephone numbers does she want me to send it to?
0: Wendy, are you at a place where you could do that now?
2: No, no, I mean, I'm not going to give my cell number out over the air.
0: No, what you'll do is you'll go off the air and give it to Style. And then Style will give it to Hal. And then Hal will send it to you. See ya.
2: Okay.
1: Or you could have...
2: Do you just want to email it to me?
1: Yeah, or you could text me. Text me your number. You know, Pastor has my personal telephone number. He could text it. Can you have you text it to me?
2: Yeah, I mean, but, you know, if you email it, I can see it a lot better than on a small phone.
0: Okay.
1: Okay.
0: Can you email it?
1: What's your email?
2: Yeah. So the email is support and the number 2@thepowerherbs.com. @thepowerherbs.com.
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0: Because you should see this, Wendy, and I'm absolutely convinced that this is satanic, that we're under, you come under a satanic attack because and the things that happen. Because I've never seen anything like that, and everybody I know, and what are those doctors telling you about it?
1: Well, they're just, guessing and everything. They say it's a matter of venous circulation, arterial circulation, because that's bad that the water and liquids formed in my calves and swelled up and broke the skin open and stuff, you know. But, you know, this is as close as they can come to the theorizing. But even if that happened, the devil could be behind that whole thing because the devil uses... physical things and people to attack them, physical things going wrong. So that's still, satanic attack, even if they can figure out how the devil did it.
0: Why don't you go ahead and email that to her, and I'll do some articles real fast, because she needs to see that and comment on it while we're still on the air. All right.
2: Yeah, well, I'm not on my computer. I can talk to him about it tomorrow, though.
0: Okay. All right. Yeah. Yeah. Okay. Well, he can just send it to him, and then you can look at it tomorrow.
1: Yeah.
0: Busted.
1: Okay, that's support2@powerherbs.com or thepowerherbs.com.
2: Right.
1: Which is it?
2: The.
1: It's the word. Okay. Thepowerherbs. Okay. I got it.
0: All right. Here's the article. Busted. California man arrested after being caught stealing mail-in ballots in Arizona. Well, I'm going to tell you, in Arizona, there has been so much corruption. I mean, just unbelievable. A man has been arrested after U.S. postal inspectors discovered that he was stealing mail, including mail-in ballots, from people in Scottsdale, Arizona. The suspect, identified as 26-year-old Richard Anthony Ramos Jr., is from Stockholm, California. He was busted July 21st as several unvoted mail-in ballots with several unvoted mail-in ballots in his car. Now he's facing felony charges, including two counts of third-degree burglary and one count of aggravated identity theft. So this wasn't nearly as bad as, I mean, you've had so much, like out there in Georgia, out there in what they just found out in Colorado, all these, you know, that entire 2020 election should have been overturned. Anyhow, investigators say the scheme began as early as May 26 when the U.S. Postal Inspection Service started receiving reports of stolen checks taken from the blue collection box in front of the Scottsdale Hopi Post Office. Postal inspectors say that the suspect used USPS Priority and Express boxes as traps, stuffing them inside the collection box to prevent outgoing mail from dropping all the way down. Maybe I shouldn't have said that on the radio, because people out there, some of them listening, now they have the idea. The suspect would then return to retrieve the trap along with the accumulated mail. On June 30th, the postal customer noticed his mail was getting stuck in the box, so he peered inside and pulled out the cardboard that had been stuffed in to block the mail. He contacted Scottsdale police, who notified postal inspectors, according to the court working. In early July, the post office supervisor contacted postal inspectors to report that multiple traps had been found inside the collection box. On the July 14th, inspector installed a camera and license plate reader at the location. On July 20th, the post office supervisor contacted the postal inspector again to report the traps were found inside the collection box. When the clerk collected mail at 9:30 a.m. and noon at 3:30, the clerk told inspector she felt that she was being watched and believed someone was stuffing the box immediately after she emptied. And Ramos was placed under arrest and told inspectors he was from California and had never been arrested, but declined to answer any further questions. Well, that wasn't really much about, actually about stealing ballots, was it? Anyhow, here you go. You ready for this one? Obama granted Bill Gates top secret clearance at Energy Department. Oh, by the way, there's a lot of stuff coming out now on Obama. I know they're moving slow, but now they have a new Attorney General, and I think you're going to see some things moving very quickly now with him. Top security clearance was given to Bill Gates to the Department of Energy, according to a letter obtained by Republican Kentucky Senator Rand Paul. The billionaire Microsoft co-founder was given Q security clearance from 2014 to 2021. You know, he was one of those that have visited Epstein's Island. I don't know how many times he was at Epstein's Island, and that's why his wife left him. He goes on to say, starting from 2014 to 2021, starting during the presidency of Barack Obama, completely overlapping with Dr. Anthony Fauci's tenure as director of National Institute of Allergy and Infectious Disease. According to the letter from the DOE, Paul asked for unanimous consent to enter the letter into the congressional record during Wednesday's Senate hearing. Now you see Florida is investigating Fauci, and I guess Florida has subpoenaed Fauci to come. I don't think he's going to get away with it. Reporter says Fauci might have partially waived his Fifth Amendment rights. Okay, we know why former Director of National Intelligence Tulsi Gabbard felt sick watching Wednesday, when she when he was skinned alive by Senate Republicans over the handling of the COVID pandemic. Fauci's hearing before the Senate Homeland Security and Government Affairs Committee was a spectacle, one where we finally saw this egotistical little elf get chopped down at the knees. Fauci's performance today made me sick. Smug, arrogant, zero remorse, zero accountability. He refused to answer a single question. Well, he did you watch that, Wendy, by any chance? Did you see any of that hearing?
2: With Fauci? I saw parts of it. I didn't watch it when it was being, when it was taking part.
0: Well, I did, and boy, they did a... The Republicans did an excellent job there with him. I mean, sharing this again as a reminder, he used your tax dollars to fund the coronavirus lab research in Wuhan, and he worked with the IC to cover it up. Folks, they worked on looking for a bio to create a bioweapon. That's exactly what they did, and that COVID virus was created there in that lab and escaped from that lab. And how many people have died now because of that? And they weren't supposed to be creating bioweapons. There should be, he said, indictments. Well, there should be, but for now, I was enjoying the whipping, the process, and the punishment. And there's nothing more devastating to someone like Fauci than seeing his work and legacy being burned to ash. He pleaded the fifth over, well, he'd actually pleaded 111 times. Before the hearing, Republicans posted his diary entries, which he had made on government computers, totaling 1,100 pages found in the service of the Department of Health and Human Services under RFK. They showed he knew the lab leak theory of COVID was likely source 2 months before he went gung-ho on lockdowns. Well, will it save him? Unlikely. New York University law professor Ryan Goodman, legal advice he had received before hearing, contempt is next, and that is coming this week. I think that's tomorrow. I think he's going to be called in. I might be wrong, but I'm going to stop right there. Pastor Hal, how much time do I have, Stoyle? Pastor Hal, you got 6 minutes to tell the folks
1: okay.
0: out there.
1: I just want to, you mentioned 2 Timothy 3, and I want to look at it for just 1 second. It says, this describes unsaved mankind in general, but especially here in America, we see it prominent among the Democrat politicians. Listen, it says, without natural affection, truce breakers, false accusers, incontinent, fierce, despisers of those that are good, traitors, heady, high-minded, lovers of pleasure more than lovers of God, having a form of godliness but denying the power thereof. Before that it says, this know that in the last days perilous times shall come. That's where we're in. For men shall be lovers of their own selves, covetous, boasters, proud, blasphemers. You know, you look at all these Democrat politicians dropping the F-bomb all over the place, and blasphemers is hits them right between the eyes. Disobedient to parents, unthankful, unholy. And then without natural affection, all the women that can get abortions, murder their own babies, and all the people that support that, they've hardened their heart and they don't even have natural affection that they could do that to their own seed. False accusers. Look at all the false accusing that they've done against Trump and other people that want to make America great and everything. They hate America. They hate everything that God has done to bless America. And their main goal is to take it all away. False accusers and incontinent, I just went over that. And so, listen, folks, God's judgment is coming. We're living in the last days where things have never been worse than they are right now. And, there's no salvation outside of Jesus Christ. Man is so filled with sin that, God loves you, but he hates your sins. God wants you to come to heaven, but he says your sins cannot come with you. And the only thing that can wash away your sins is the blood of Christ. That's why Ephesians 1:7 says, in whom we have redemption through his blood, the forgiveness of sins according to the riches of his grace. When Jesus Christ died on that cross at Calvary, God was allowing him to transfer every sin you and I have ever done onto his son Jesus, because God knew we could not pay for our own sins. If you could quit sinning right now,
3: that never sin again to the day you died, which would be impossible. Just the sins you've already done would keep you out of heaven. Even one sin would keep you out of heaven. That's how bad God hates it. But when you come to Jesus Christ, you could be the worst sinner that ever lived, and most sins and everything. But when you come to him with a repentant heart, sorry about the fact you're a sinner, and you ask him to come into your heart, he'll do it. Right before he died on that cross, he said, "It is finished." That meant all the work necessary for your redemption and mine has been accepted by God by what Jesus did on our behalf in full on that cross. But now that payment don't become ours automatically. John 1:12 said, "But as many as received him, to them gave he the power to become the sons of God." You see, even the devil knows that Jesus died on the cross and shed his blood to save your soul, but the devil don't want you to reach out and receive it. He probably gets more souls into hell, not by telling them not to receive Christ, but just telling them, put it off. You got plenty of time, and then he'll work overtime to try and take your life without, you know, you knowing death is on the way. And then Ephesians 2:8-9 says, "For by grace are you saved through faith." Salvation is a free gift. "For by grace are you saved through faith, and not of yourselves. It is a gift of God, not of works, lest any man should boast." And then Revelation 3:20 says, "Behold, I stand at the door and knock. If any man hear my voice and open the door, I will come into him." When you hear his voice, that means when you hear his word, what you're doing right now, you're hearing his word. And that means right now Jesus Christ is knocking at the door of your heart, and he's asking you if you open up the door of your heart and with repentance over the fact you're a lost sinner on your road to hell and that you've sinned against God every day of your life, and you want Jesus to come in and wash you clean with his precious blood, he'll do it. And you know, God cannot lie, and he wants to save you, but he's given you the free choice. And so what I just showed tonight is what's prevalent in America today. People have turned their backs on God. Some have a form of godliness but deny the power thereof. That's even mentioned in 2 Timothy 3. That means they can be very religious people, but hell right now is filled with religious people who had never received Jesus Christ as their Savior, and they're dependent on their religion or their church or church leaders to get them to heaven instead. A big mistake. So if you want Jesus to come into your heart and save you, he hears me talking to you right now. He knows what's going through your heart and your mind right now. Jesus said in John 14:6, "I am the way, the truth, and the life. No man comes to the Father but by me." That's all exclusive. You know, you try.
0: One minute, Hal.
3: So, right. If you want Jesus in your heart, pray this prayer with me because he's listening. "Dear God, I confess that I'm a sinner and that I've sinned against you in thought, word, and deed. Lord, I believe you died on that cross and shed your blood for my salvation. And Lord Jesus Christ, I here and now ask you to come into my heart. Forgive me for all my sins and save my soul from hell. In Jesus' name, amen." And folks, if you get a chance, turn to 1 John in the back of the Bible, 1 John chapter 5, verse 13. And there the Apostle John says to people that receive Christ, just like you just did, if you prayed that prayer and meant it, "These things have I written unto you that believe on the name of the Son of God." That means that you received him, not just knew about him in your head, "that you may know that you have eternal life." Now, that's God's promise to you. God cannot lie. So if you prayed that prayer and meant it, that meant that very moment God gave you eternal life. Go ahead, Pastor.
0: We're out of time. We got to say good night. We got to say God bless. Thanks for being here tonight, folks. Mm-hmm. And always, always keep fighting the
3: fight.
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7: The NFL's first preseason game of the year will be on Thursday night. It's the Hall of Fame game between the Carolina Panthers and the Arizona Cardinals. Starting quarterbacks will not play as Bryce Young and Jacoby Brissett will sit out. Carson Beck will get the start for the Cardinals, while Kenny Pickett will go for the Panthers. Carolina favored by a point and a half, -102 against the spread. Arizona -118. On the money line, the Panthers -125, Arizona +105, and the over-under is at 35.5. The regular season opener will be on on September 9th between Seattle and New England. The Seahawks a 3.5-point favorite, over under of 44.5. With your VSiN Action Update, I'm Tony Dazzieri on the Vegas Stats and Information Network.
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0: arrive at one of the most breathtaking moments in all of Scripture, the transfiguration of Jesus Christ in Matthew chapter 17. As our teacher, Dr. J. Vernon McGee, says, it is not only the proof of his humanity, but the hope of all humanity. I'm Steve Schweitz, your host on this five-year journey through God's entire Word, and I invite you to grab your Bible and turn to Matthew chapter 16, verse 28. And as you find your place, let's hear how God is at work in the lives of fellow travelers on the Bible bus. First, we've got Sharon in the U.S. who shares this. The day before Easter, I finished my first five-year study with Dr. McGee. Wow, I've learned so much. I really enjoy how Dr. McGee explains difficult concepts so clearly, and I love his humor. I can't believe the next five-year journey is beginning. While I'm a little sad to finish, I'm excited to see what I'll learn the second time through. Thank you for this program. Well, Sharon, congratulations on doing your first trip. I got a seat saved for you for the next 5 years and as long as you want to be with us. Now, from India, we've got a listener in Manipur who tells us this. I've been bedridden since 2019 because of my illness, and during that time, I also drifted away from God due to many troubles and worries in my family. In that difficult period, members of an elderly worship group began visiting me almost every day. They prayed for me, encouraged me, and helped me listen to audio Bible studies that they brought with them. Through these visits and by listening to the Word of God, I found strength and encouragement. One story that touched my heart deeply was from Luke 5 about the paralyzed man who was brought to Jesus by four people for healing. This story reminded me of my own situation, and I felt as though I too was being brought to Jesus. After that, I began to follow God more closely. I became a member of the Bible study group. I am very happy to be part of these gatherings, and my joy continues to grow as I listen to and learn from the Word of God. I love that story, don't you? Now, finally, here's Allison. She posted this on our Facebook page. Love this Bible study. The way Dr. McGee shows how the entire Bible points to Jesus and God's plan of salvation is eye-opening. I learn something new every day. Thank you to everyone who keeps this ministry going around the world. Well, you're welcome, Allison, and so glad that you're a Word with us each day. Now, is God opening your eyes as we travel through His Word? You know we'd love to hear your story. You can reach out through the app, email us at BibleBus@TTV.org, or write to Box 7100, Pasadena, California, 91109. 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Let's pray together. Father, thank you for the gospel, for the power of God for salvation to everyone who believes. Lord, as we come to see the transfiguration of Jesus, help us, like the disciples, to see him and him alone. In Jesus' name, amen. Let's dive into Matthew 16:17 on through the Bible with Dr. J. Vernon McGee.
1: Now today, friends, we come to the 17th chapter of the Gospel of Matthew. If you have your Bible, we'll turn now. I hope you have our notes and outlines, and that you're going through the Bible with us. Now, last time, I made the statement that verse 28 of chapter 16 belongs to chapter 17. And it does belong there because chapter 17 explains what our Lord meant when he made this statement. Verily I say unto you, there be some standing here which shall not taste of death till they see the Son of Man coming in his kingdom. Now, how was that fulfilled for the apostles in that day? Well, this that follows was the transfiguration. And the transfiguration is that picture of the Son of Man coming in his kingdom when he was transfigured before death. Now, I want us to look at this, and someone may say, well, can you be sure that this has reference to the transfiguration when he said, there'll be some standing here that will not taste death till they see the Son of Man coming in his kingdom. Now, listen to Simon Peter as he wrote in 2 Peter 1:16-18, and frankly, he happened to have been one of them that was there. Now I'm going to quote him first. For we have not followed cunningly devised fables when we make known unto you the power and coming of our Lord Jesus Christ, but were eyewitnesses of his majesty. For he received from God the Father honor and glory when there came such a voice to him from the excellent glory. This is my beloved Son, in whom I am well pleased, and this voice which came from heaven we heard when we were with him in the holy mount. Now when the Lord Jesus Christ was glorified on the Mount of Transfiguration with his disciples present, at least three of them that were present, why we find that you have the fulfillment of the statement that our Lord made. It's a miniature picture of the kingdom, and this is something, of course, that Simon Peter confirmed for us. Now we'll find that the other Gospels have the Transfiguration, with the exception of the Gospel of John. And that leads me to say something that may startle you here at the very beginning. The Transfiguration does not prove nor set forth the deity of Christ. It sets forth the humanity of Christ. Now, the Gospel of John is the Gospel which emphasizes the deity of Christ, and it's omitted in the Gospel of John, but all the other three Gospels have it. So that ought to alert it. Now, what you have here in the Transfiguration is the Lord Jesus Christ transfigured, and that is, in my judgment, not only the proof of his humanity, and it reveals actually the hope of humanity. For the man that you see glorified there, transfigured, is the kind of a man that you, my friend, will be someday if you're a child of God. Beloved, it does not yet appear what we shall be, but we know that when he shall appear, we shall be like him. Now, he was glorified before his death and resurrection, and this is the picture that's given to us. Now, I'm going to deal with this actually more thoroughly in the Gospel of Luke than any other, because Dr. Luke is the one that set forth his perfect humanity. Dr. Luke has some very interesting things to say that the other two, Matthew and Mark, do not have. But let me just deal with what is here. And he was transfigured before them. And this word, transfigured, is a very wonderful word. And we are told here that his face did shine as the sun. He didn't have a light that was put on him like a spotlight. Actually, the light shone from within. This is merely a suggestion that I would like to make it at this time. Evidently, it was this sort of thing that Adam and Eve had before the fall in the Garden of Eden. They were clothed with some kind of a light. Now, at the fall, you will recall man, he discovered he was naked. He wasn't a fallen because of the fact of that light that shone. Now, we find that Adam and Eve at the fall made that discovery. It's the humanity of Jesus that was transfigured. But the Transfiguration set forth his perfect humanity, and it's not alluded to, as we said, in the Gospel of John. Now, we have here something else, and I can only merely allude to this, because Dr. Luke will pick this up. This word transfigure is a very interesting word. Metamorphosis. Now, metamorphosis can be either up or down, and a little woolly caterpillar that women generally so afraid of. That little woolly caterpillar was going to become a beautiful butterfly by the process of metamorphosis. Now, this body that I have today, filled with infirmity, this body that I have, someday is going to be transfigured. Those that even are alive at the coming of Christ are to be changed, transformed, and that's the hope of humanity. Now, we have something out here, and I'll not develop it any further. When we get to the Gospel of Luke, I'll go into a great deal of detail of the Transfiguration. Now, these things that have to do with the Transfiguration, events and incidents around it, I will deal with here as Matthew gives them to us. is defeat in Jerusalem. We'll put it like this, that all that talk with it to man, which were Moses and Elijah, who appeared in glory and faith of his defeat, which he should accomplish at Jerusalem. Now you see, the law and the prophets both bore testimony to his death. Paul makes that clear. Now, when you notice what took place there, then answered Peter and said unto Jesus, Lord, it is good for us to be here. If thou wilt, let us make three tabernacles, one for thee, one for Moses, and one for Elijah. Now, Simon Peter could never resist an opportunity to make a speech. Every occasion was an auspicious occasion for him, and he generally got to his feet to say something. And generally, it was the long thing until the day of Pentecost. And here, it's the long thing. He should have kept quiet, but he couldn't, and he spoke out. Now, he's rebuked. What he's attempting to do, you see, he was attempting to put Moses and Elijah on the same plane with the Lord Jesus. And he's rebuked for that. Will you notice what we have here? It's good for us to be here. We are told elsewhere that he said this not knowing what he said. Dr. Luther, who I don't think has too much confidence in the statements of Simon Peter before Pentecost, I think Dr. Luther was a little provoked, and he would say, the reason he said this not knowing what he said. A lot of folks that have talked, not knowing what they're saying. And this was Simon Peter here. Now he's rebuked. I read verse 5 of Matthew 17. While he yet spake, behold, a bright cloud overshadowed them, and behold, a voice out of the cloud that said, this is my beloved Son, in whom I'm well pleased. Hear ye him. Now, this is God the Father's testimony to Jesus the Son. He is the final authority in matters of revelation. Moses is fine. Elijah, and what the prophet says, is wonderful. The writer of the Hebrews says that God has 100 times divers manners and spoken times past, but now he's spoken to my Son. This one, who has come to this earth, and he is the final revelation of God to man. This is a great statement that we have here. This is my beloved Son, in whom I well believe. Hear ye him. Have you ever had a voice out of heaven commanding you and saying that God was well pleased with you? Well, he's never said that to me, and he's never said that to you or anyone else except this one. This is the only one who's ever been well-pleasing to God. And you and I will never get in God's presence until we're in Christ. By faith, when we accept Christ as our Savior, then we're put in the body of believers. This is a great statement, friends. This is the only one God's been pleased with. Verse 6, and when the disciples heard it, they fell on their face and were sore afraid. Jesus came and touched them, and said, Arise, and be not afraid. And when they lifted up their eyes, they saw no man save Jesus only. One of the motto for your life, friend, is here in verse 8 of Matthew 17. Only two words, Jesus only. Jesus only. They saw no man save Jesus only. He's the one who is the authority. And I hope you mark those two words, Jesus only, in your Bible. It's a good motto for all of us. Now, verse 9, as they came down from the mountain, Jesus charged them, saying, Tell the visions to no man until the Son of Man be risen again from the dead. Now, why wait until then? And then, why should it be told? Because it's part of the gospel story. It tells who he is. He's now a perfect Lamb of God. He's been tested for 3 years, and he's now on the way to the cross to die for the sins of the world. You see, it has to be a Lamb without finished. That's the hope of mankind today. The hope of mankind, friends, is not in science, not in education. Both of them sort of letting us down today, don't you think? They created Frankenstein monsters that we can't do anything with. They invented a little gasoline buggy up in Detroit. Got us in a lot of trouble, polluting the air and clogging all the highways. And science can't solve the problem. Believe me, friends, the hope of the world just happens to be

his kingdom, and he couldn't establish his kingdom. Now, I don't like iffy questions, and we're not dealing with an iffy situation. This is the way it's happened. Our Lord is saying this, that if they will receive him as king, John the Baptist will be alive. And again, I say to you, you ask me how could that be? I don't know. These are things God does, friend. He does a lot of things. He has let me in on, but he does that. And this would have been one, but it's an iffy question. It just didn't happen this way at all. But for the second time, our Lord says, likewise, shall also the Son of Man suffer a thing. Second time he mentioned it. Then the disciples understood that he spake unto them of John the Baptist. Now, we have a scene, and this is a miniature picture of the day, kingdom of heaven situation. Where does the church fit in? All right, come with me now. Verse 14, we'll go to the foot of the mountain, and the other disciples down there are really in trouble. Now, we notice, and when they were come to the multitude, there came to him a certain man kneeling down to him and saying, Lord, have mercy on my son. This, I think, was the worst case that was ever brought to the Lord Jesus. And now listen to it. He says to him, have mercy on my son, for he's a lunatic and sore vexed, for oftentimes he falleth into the fire and often into the water. And I brought him to thy disciples, and they could not cure it. That is the sad state. Here the impotent disciples at the foot of this mountain is. And here is the picture of the day. The church is in a world that is demon-possessed and has gone crazy, friend. You and I are living in a crazy world. And the church is impotent. Why? Because it doesn't have enough psychology or enough method or enough money. It has all of these things. But that's not what the church needs today. We notice this. I brought him to thy disciples, and they could not cure it. Then Jesus answered and said, O faithless and perverse generation. And I believe that would be his word to his church today, friend. Probably to you and to me. How long shall I be with you? How long shall I suffer you? Bring him hither to me. May I be very kind and foolish to say this, but many folks in my physical condition recognize it as I go. But a certain healing, I went to them now. May I say, I took my case to the one who says, bring him hither to me. He's the great physician. Take your case to him, my friend. And Jesus rebuked the demon. He departed out of him, and the child was cured from that very hour. I say again, this is the worst case our Lord dealt with, and I'll be dealing with it again in Dr. Luke's gospel, and we'll have more to say about demon possession as we mentioned before. Then came the disciples to Jesus apart and said, why could not we cast him out? Now listen. And Jesus said unto them, because of your unbelief, for verily I say unto you, if ye have faith as a grain of mustard seed, ye shall say unto this mountain, remove hence to yonder place, it shall remove, and nothing shall be impossible unto you. Now, when you say nothing is impossible, nothing that's according to the will of God, for you to carry out the will of God in your life. It was God's will that this law is. Now, why couldn't they do it? Well, because they didn't have faith. That was the problem. Now, verse 21 is actually not in our best manuscript. It's not in natural text, the Greek text at all. And it's not in some of the others, and it was put here. You can do with it as you please. I do not consider it a part of the inspired word of God. Howbeit, this kind goeth not out but by prayer.

0: that support voluntarists. Verse 22 now. And while they abode in Galilee, Jesus said unto them, the Son of Man shall be betrayed into the hand of man, they shall kill him, and the third day he shall be raised again. There were exceeding sorrow. Now this is the third time he's on the way to Jerusalem, west and centrally of Philippi. He began mentioning this. Now he's in Galilee, and again he mentions it. All they can do is just feel sorry. Verse 24, and when they were come to Capernaum, they that received tribute money came to Peter and said, does not your master pay tribute? A temple tax, by the way. He said, yes. And when he was come into the house, Jesus prevented him, and hindered him, and went before him, saying, what thinkest thou, Simon, of whom do the kings of the earth take custom or tribute, of their own children or of strangers? Peter said unto him, of strangers. Jesus said unto him, then are the children free. Notwithstanding, lest we should offend them, go thou to the sea, cast a hook, take up the fish that first cometh up, and when thou hast opened his mouth, thou shalt find a piece of money, and take and give unto them for me and thee. And now he demonstrates that he is recovered, but at a loss. So that what we have here, friends, I think is something that is quite interesting, that in the transfiguration, this is what Adam was. In the tribute money, this is what Adam did, and the Lord Jesus has recovered both fathers. We'll pick up in chapter 18 next time. Until then, may God richly bless you. I will let
1: you. Jesus only. You know, Dr. McGee is right. That's a motto worth living by, isn't it? Consider writing it somewhere so that you'll see it often. And let it remind you throughout the day to keep your eyes fixed on Him. Are you enjoying these studies in Matthew? I know I am. They're so rich. I find myself thinking about them long after the program ends, turning them over in my heart, meditating on them. 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
5: In 1796, George Washington made one of the most consequential decisions in American history. He chose not to seek a third term as president. So why does that matter? Because America was not built on permanent rulers. It was built on ordered liberty. Faith teaches that authority is a stewardship, not a possession. Leaders are accountable to God for how they use power. Then why does that still matter today? Because republics survive when leaders respect limits and citizens defend them. Washington's lesson still stands. A republic is preserved when power has limits, and public service remains a duty to God and country, not a path to personal rule.
6: If you have ever looked closely at a piece of rope, one that is thick enough to support a heavy weight, you know it is made up of hundreds of tiny threads that are wound together to form a single rope. Even the giant steel cables that hold up suspension bridges are made up of tiny steel threads. So it's no wonder that Solomon wrote in Ecclesiastes that a threefold cord is not quickly broken. He was talking about people, of course. While a single individual can be overpowered, a group of three together is much, much stronger for many, many reasons. This is David Jeremiah, encouraging you to get on the road to new life. Discover God's strength in godly friends on Route 66.
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9: Welcome to Leading the Way with Dr. Michael Youssef. Heard across six continents in 28 of the world's most spoken and most understood languages. In the pages of Hebrews, a book in the New Testament, it says, through Jesus, let us continually offer to God a sacrifice of praise, the fruit of lips that confess His name. Up next, Dr. Youssef looks at names of God, names inviting you to experience God in a deeper and more intimate way. Keep in mind that Leading the Way is listener-supported, made possible right here in this neighborhood and the neighborhoods across those six continents through your prayers and your generosity. 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All right, to allow just as much time as possible in God's Word, here's Dr. Michael Youssef with today's message from his series, Empowered by Praise.
10: Let us some here and on the sound of my voice who remember a day when a person's name was far more important and valuable than money and prestige. Now, for those of you who have not seen those days, have not experienced those days, let me tell you there was a day when a person's name was of more value than all the gold and the silver in the world. There was a day when a person's name meant everything to them. Like many of you, I grew up thinking that way. Growing up in a Christian home, in a sea of an unchristian world. Our name and our family name meant everything because it literally represented Christ himself. But even today, there are certain names, as soon as they're mentioned, you automatically, it communicates integrity or dishonesty. When you hear a name of a person, to this day, you still either communicating honor or dishonor. When a name is mentioned, you immediately communicate the character of that person. I read a story about a young couple who were expecting their first child. And those of you young moms and dads know what I'm talking about. You see little black kids and they're struggling what to call the first child, what you're going to call him. And finally, mama said, we'll call him Timothy. And dad said, over my dead body. Well, she couldn't understand the vehemence by which he's resisting that name. The bottom line was that when he was a boy in school, there was a bully in the playground. His name was Timmy. And he could not even imagine. He could not think of his precious little boy is going to be referred to as Timmy. But why? Because the name represents, for him, represented the worst of memories growing up as a young boy. In biblical times, they named children for what they wanted or the hope that they would grow up to be. That's all you see that in the scripture, where he named him this because of that, and he named him this and so forth. These are important. These names are important. But listen to me. Not only the names are important, the adjectives that we use with our children are vitally important. They really are. Listen to me. Whether you use those adjectives in front of them or not in front of them, it's really important what adjectives you use to describe your children. To illustrate this. A first grader and a first grade teacher who was often, you know, starts the school year asking the kids, what do you want to do when you grow up? You know, that's always a standard with her. And she always gets the normal, you know, run-of-the-mill stuff. I want to be president, I want to be astronaut, I want to be a fireman, and so on. And just, except for the little Billy. Billy said, when I grow up, I want to be possible. And the teacher queried it, asked again. She said, possible? He said, yes, because my mom thinks I'm impossible. So when I grow up, I want to be possible. We often label our children, so be careful. Sometimes we don't realize it, but be careful. Now, my friends, I want to tell you, if names are important for mortals like us, human beings, if names are important to us, I want you to think of the absolutely vital importance in the names when it comes to God. And that is why you find that in the Word of God, as we will see in a minute, names represent a person, represents that person's mission, that person's future. And that is why when God changes the mission or the future mission of a person, he changes their name. That is why God renamed Abraham to Abraham. And he changed Jacob to Israel. We see the Lord Jesus Christ himself. He changed Simon to Peter. And he changed Saul to Paul. Because every time there was a name change, it represented a new vision and a new mission for that person. Every time there is a change in name, it signifies a new calling for that person. Now, hopefully by now, some of you are asking the question, Michael, what has this got to do with the praise-filled life that you've been preaching about and we're continuing in this series? Everything. Why? Because the names of God are the composite of God's self-revelation. Because the names of God reveals to us his nature, his identity, and his sovereignty, and yes, his will and purpose for us. If you truly want to know God, then you must know his names. Please hear me right. The reason God reveals his names to us in the scriptures, and the whole number of them. It is because he longs in his heart for us to be intimate with him. The fact that he wants us to praise him more fully and more completely. The reason why God reveals his hand to us is an evidence that he wants us to freely enter into a deep, not shallow, which we see all around us, but into a deep and abiding relationship with him. If you ask the average question, what is the sacrifice of praise? The Bible will give you all sorts of answers. Some will not even know how to answer that. But listen to what Hebrews 13:15 says. Through Jesus, therefore, let us continuously, how often? Only on Sundays? Let us what? Offer to God the sacrifice of praise, the fruit of our lips, as we confess his name. Question. What is the sacrifice of praise? Well, I told you in the last message that David, in praising the name of God, he literally is a king. He's the king of the most powerful nation at that time. But he humiliated himself before God in the praise of God. He couldn't care less what people thought of him. He honored God in front of everybody, and he forgot that he has been a king. Why? Because he wanted to honor God in praise. And here in Hebrews 13 gives us the answer. A sacrifice of praise is the confession of the names of the Lord. The sacrifice of praise is the speaking of the name of the Lord in our personal lives. The sacrifice of praise is the invoking of the power of the triune God in us, Father, Son, and Holy Spirit. In the last several messages that we've been looking at in this series, I have been telling you about the importance of the praise-filled life. Today I want us to practice that. And we're going to do, this is a very practical sermon. We're going to practice it. And then I want you to take this exercise and do it every day. Because praising God is not something you just do on Sunday morning. And those of you who are taking notes, I want to give you a heads up. Start writing now because I've got 9 names of God. I want to go through them very quickly so I don't want you to miss. And then I'm going to come to the end and show you. But we're going to be praising those 9 names for now anyway. And I'm going to get you to do them in the Hebrew language, not in English. All right? Not the anglicized stuff that comes from the Latin. We're going to do it in the original language. The first name and the most used name in the scripture of God is Yahweh. Say it with me. Yahweh means the God who's always there. Yahweh means the name of God, and it's used more in the Bible than any other name. In fact, it's used 6,800 times both Old and New Testament. And the translation literally, Yahweh, means to be, or the ever-living God, or the self-existing God. All that means that God does not need anything outside of himself. He does not need anyone outside of himself for his self-existence. And that is why I want to deal with the praise Yahweh.
11: God bless you.
10: The second name that is revealed to us in the scripture is Yahweh Yara. Can you say that? In English, we often say Jehovah Jireh. And then the song the kids often sing here, they have to go and explain it, you know, my provider. Because I'm going to explain to you, it's more than just a provider. The word means a lot more than just being my provider. I just want to give you the background so you know why, where it came from, okay? In Genesis chapter 22, Abraham, in obedience to God, takes Isaac in order to offer him as a sacrifice on Mount Moriah. But don't miss what I'm going to tell you, because a lot of people switch off at this point. In verse 5 of Genesis 22, verse 5, here's what Abraham said to the servants. He said, you stay here at the bottom of the mountain while the lad, talking about Isaac, the lad and I are going up to the mountain to offer a sacrifice.
11: Then, it is what comes, it's coming. Are you ready for it?
10: Then we, the two of us, are coming back.
11: Now, if you got that, say amen.
10: It's not I'm going to offer Isaac is a sacrifice, and I'm coming down to the altar, and you'll be waiting for me. No. We, the boy and I, are coming back. Why? Because Abraham was so absolutely confident in God's promise to him. Abraham was so fully trusting in the promise of God to him. Abraham was totally and completely resting upon the fact that God always keeps his promises. He was abundantly confident that if he sacrificed Isaac, God is going to raise him from the dead, and he's going to come back with him. And so he gets up to the top of Mount Moriah, and he gets ready. And Isaac asks a question: Father, where is the sacrifice? And here, the Holy Spirit of God gives Abraham a word of prophecy, one of the most powerful words of prophecy ever since Genesis 3:15. And Abraham prophesies with clarity about the coming of the Lord Jesus Christ and offering himself as a sacrifice on Mount Calvary 2,000 years later. And so when Isaac asks the question, Abraham says, son, God will provide himself. Now, there's some people would translate this as God himself will offer sacrifice. No, that's not how it reads in the original. God will offer himself as a sacrifice. He's prophesying of the coming of the Lord Jesus Christ. And there is a magnificent picture of the Son of God being offered as a sacrifice for all the sinners who would repent and turn to him. That on Mount Calvary, 2,000 years later, God's Son is going to hang on the cross and offer himself as a sacrifice. And as Abraham gets ready with his knife, he hears the voice of the Lord say, don't you dare. It's a use of translation, but you get what I mean. Don't touch the boy. He said, now, Abraham, I know that you completely and fully trust in my promises. I promised you, Isaac. You waited for him for 25 years. Now you got him. And as Abraham looks over at the thicket, and there is a ram, and he offered him as a sacrifice. Right on that spot, Abraham builds an altar and calls it Yahweh Yara. Yahweh Yara. The word Yara, literally, and by the way, it's the same word in all three Semitic languages, Aramaic, Arabic, and Hebrew. Yara is the one who sees ahead, not just the one who sees. Everybody can see. But it's the one who sees ahead. It's somebody up high up there, and he can see things you can't see. When was the last time did you thank God for going ahead of you and rescuing you, even when you did not know it? Because he sees your needs before you do. Because he sees your needs before the needs arises. Because he sees the problem before it appears. Because he provides the solution to your impossibility before you discover them. Because he sees your difficulties and he helps you overcome them. Because he sees your temptations and he gives you victory over them before you face them. He is Yahweh Yara. He sees ahead and prepares ahead even when you can't see it. That is nothing that you are facing today or you're going to face in the future that God has not already foreseen and made plans for. Yahweh is our provider today, tomorrow, and for all of eternity. And so I want you to yell with me, praise Yahweh Yara.
12: Amen. I can get overwhelmed because I know experientially, and many of you do too, amazing how he goes ahead and makes provision before we even realize what was happening. Now I come to the third name that God reveals to us about himself, and that's Yahweh Rapha. And you find that in Exodus chapter 15, verse 26. Here, God is making a proposal. He's literally making a proposal, offering a proposal to his people. Here's what he said to them. If you carefully listen, by the way, there's a difference in Hebrew between listening and hearing. Okay? I can hear you if you're speaking to me in a Semitic language, but I'm not necessarily listening to you.
10: See, in Hebrew, listening meaning obeying. I'll make it easier for you. It means obeying. Are you listening to me, Bobby? Right? I used to ask your kids, are you listening to me? Well, they are hearing you, but they're not listening to you. And so God is saying, if you listen, that is, if you obey me, if you pay attention to his commands and keep all his decrees, I will not bring on you any of the diseases that I brought on the Egyptians. For I am Yahweh Rapha, the Lord, our healer. Now the word Rapha means to heal, to cure, or to restore, more accurate. And beloved, God doesn't only heal and restore. Healing is his name. Can I get an amen? Healing is his name. His name is synonymous with wholeness. His name is synonymous with power for our weakness. His name is synonymous with being a balm on our wounds. His name is synonymous with healthy self-image. His name is synonymous with mending broken hearts. His name is synonymous with a renewal of our degenerate minds. His name is synonymous with restoring shattered relationships.
11: The greatest wholeness, of course, we're going to experience when we see him face to face. As the Bible said, we're going to be like him. Can you imagine that day? We're going to be like Jesus. And that is why we praise and we worship and adore Yahweh Rapha. We praise who? And then the fourth name God reveals to us about himself is Yahweh Nissi. God is my banner. Sounds strange, doesn't it? God is my flag. It's basically, you know, if you're marching down behind your school flag or college flag, whatever it is, a banner, he's a banner. We're marching under his banner. It's a wonderful name. Exodus 17, when the Amalekites, by the way, the word Amalekites itself means giants. These were big boys. I don't know, 9 feet tall. They were big people. They don't exist anymore, thank God. He said, I'm going to wipe them out, and he did. Before they got into the promised land, when they got to the wilderness, the Amalekites said, we're going to wipe the Israelites. We're going to just wipe them out. Just think about this. None of the prophets, nor the Messiah, who was in the loins and some of them, would have been wiped out. And so at this point, Moses said to Joshua, he said, Joshua, I want you to take a group of fighting men. Now remember, these are not really a huge army. It's just a group of fighting men. And he said, Joshua being the second in command, he's the successor of Moses. He said, I want you to take a group of fighting men, go down to the battlefield, and fight those Amalekites. And imagine the knees that were knocking. Where? Those guys, you know, you see how tall they are? You see how big they are? And they said, yep, you go down and you fight them, but I want to give you the assurance that I am going to go up to the top of the mountain, and I'm going to hold my staff. But the love of this was not just any old staff, but the one that Moses had. That was the staff that God used to perform many miracles. It was the staff that was the symbol of prayer life. This was the staff with a symbol of intercession. This was the staff that was the symbol of Moses' special relationship with the Lord. This staff was a symbol of Moses' utter dependence on Yahweh. This staff was a symbol of Moses' complete trust in the power and the might and the graciousness of Yahweh. And so Moses goes up to the mountain, he lifts up the staff, and he gets very tired, and his arms get shaky. Two people had to come and hold his arms. And the Israelites defeated the Amalekites. So in the aftermath of this great supernatural victory, this ragtag of an army could not have beaten those big boys. This is supernatural victory. The Lord said to Moses, write this on a scroll as something to be remembered. I don't want you to forget this happened, but also I don't want you to forget what I'm going to tell you, and that is, I am going to wipe them off from the face of the earth. And God did. And here Moses builds an altar to
10: to the Lord. And he calls it Yahweh Nessie. Banner. Flag. He is my banner. Can you say Yahweh Nessie? The Lord is my flag. He's my banner. And I love it, Himrat, please. When you're fighting under Yahweh's flag, let me tell you, on the authority of the Word of God, you are assured of victory.
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2: $74.80. That is a woohoo moment for sure. But all this is predicated on what's going on in the Strait of Hormuz and with Iran and those negotiations. All right, let's check the rest of the market.
3: I'm Joe Don Rooney from Rap.
2: Up 0.21%. S&P futures up 0.14%. NASDAQ just slightly down 0.23%. The Dow futures inching higher and higher after blue chip indexes, of course, posted some new record close. It's been up, that's for sure, and that's big part of the conversation when you talk about earnings and stuff, and you look at the optimism that we're seeing, like Nvidia, for example. Chips, right? They rallied that company more than 3% after Elon Musk said on SpaceX's earnings call that the company would use NVIDIA chips exclusively for their AI infrastructure. So that's going to push that stock higher, and it certainly did. I mean, inflation is key. People are looking at that big bad word, and what does that mean? And will we see any kind of an interest rate hike in the future? Is there going to be a cut? What's going to happen? But that's not a discussion for this time around anyway. All right, thanks to the Minnesota 2 for their excellent work on the technicals, Jason and Daniel, and all of you for listening to this hour of the show. Make it count, my friends.
3: I'm Joe Don Rooney from Rascal Flatts, and I absolutely love being a part of this band. 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
7: Preparing for the midterms. I'm Ted Lindner, Fox News. President Trump in Las Vegas Wednesday touting his tax cut policy, which has benefited many service industry employees there. The conflict in Iran, though, still front and center. The president saying that talks with Iran are ongoing despite denials from the IRGC.
8: The fake news knows they did say that, but we are talking. Let's see what happens. But they respect us. They respect us.
7: A deal to reopen the Strait of Hormuz reportedly near, but that is being negotiated between Iran and Oman. Progressive Abdul El Sayed has defeated Michigan Representative Haley Stevens to become the Democratic Senate nominee, and attention's already shifting to the general election. Fox's Rich Edson in Belleville, Michigan, with more.
9: Michigan Democrats say they are united behind Abdul El Sayed after his unexpectedly narrow victory over Congresswoman Haley Stevens. Stevens, she released a statement today saying, quote, I am proud to offer my support as he takes on Mike Rogers. Donald Trump and Mike Rogers want us to come out of this primary tired and divided so their billionaire backers can come in and let multimillionaire Mike Rogers walk away with this Senate seat. Republican candidate Mike Rogers says on all this, quote, the choice in November is simple, common sense or complete insanity. Abdul isn't just another liberal. He is an extremist.
7: Democrats hoping to hold on to the Senate seat to keep their hopes of controlling the Senate alive. A Texas egg company recalling its product after nearly 100 people fell ill from salmonella across at least 17 states. The source of the salmonella has been traced to Midwest Poultry Services. The eggs from there sold under several brand names, including Kroger, Simple Truth, Brookshire's, Cal-Maine, and Country Morning, distributed across Texas, Louisiana, Oklahoma, Arkansas, Mississippi, and New Mexico. And no big winner in the Powerball jackpot drawing from Wednesday night. That means the jackpot goes to at least $856 million for Saturday. 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
7: The FAA says it's investigating an incident involving President Trump in the military helicopter carrying him on Tuesday.
22: From pretty much anywhere here on the 16-acre White House campus, you can see and hear planes taking off all day long and landing from Reagan Airport, which is 3.5 miles due north of the White House grounds. When Marine One takes off, those planes are supposed to stop. Yesterday, when they were skids up at 2:33 p.m. from the ellipse, the planes didn't stop. The White House's comment is, Marine One flights are piloted by some of the best aviators in the world, and at no point was the president in harm's way.
7: Fox's Peter Ducey at the White House. The FAA set new rules around the Washington airport after last year's collision between a commercial jet and an Army helicopter. The armed man arrested at Trump National Golf Club in Rancho Palos Verdes on Sunday didn't make his initial appearance in federal court Wednesday. Janine John Tail faces both Senate, state, and federal charges. His preliminary hearing is set for August 26th. And a man charged for starting a wildfire in Spokane, Washington. Fox's Sarah Legre is there with more.
23: Suspect Aaron Farinacci was formally charged with first-degree arson. He's being held with a bond at $1 million. He is accused of causing the devastation that I'm currently surrounded in. Court documents show us that he had other police encounters last summer about two other fire-related incidents. The Old Trails fire broke out Saturday afternoon. Fire crews have been working to build containment lines, and not just the Old Trails fire, but the two others burning here, and they're making some good progress. We got 5% containment with the Fairview Fire in Autumn Lane, the most active wildfire, is burning at 5,800 acres. It's also 13% contained. Old Trails Fire at the moment at 13% containment.
7: Hundreds of structures have been destroyed in the Old Trails Fire. I'm Ted Lindner. This is Fox News.
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3: You guys just didn't want it bad enough. That should have been an easy win. What were you doing out there? You got to hustle. You could have made that play if you'd been open.
14: On the car ride home after the game, when you think you're helping by telling me what I did wrong and what I need to work on, all I hear is that I'm not good enough, that I'm supposed to be perfect, that it's not okay to lose. On the car ride home, all I need to hear is how much you love me and enjoy watching me play, that my worth isn't...
16: Training camps in the NFL and keeping players healthy. What does it mean for your favorite NFL team? Meanwhile, the Southwest is on fire. Just how hot is hot? We're going to tell you all about it. Coming up on the show, I'm Kate Delaney, but first we swing into the rundown here at the top. Once again, it's all about Iran, and where are we in that situation? As we know, because of the crippling effects of the Strait of Hormuz and what's normally getting through with the world economy has had a rippling effect that has affected so many countries, including the United States, and you certainly are seeing it in the uptick on what you're paying for so much. But an agreement on the Strait of Hormuz is taking shape, but it might not be the one the president wants, but he's feeling optimistic. Take a listen.
17: They had an all-day negotiation today, and it looks like things are very good. And if that happens, where the strait is opened up, they'll never have a nuclear weapon. But if the strait opens up, and it's partially opened anyway, and as you know, we control the strait totally through the blockade. But if we have no friction, then oil will go down to, I think it'll go down to $2.50 a gallon.
16: Yeah, let's hope, because then obviously that makes a big difference when you pull up at the pumps and you're not just staring, stone-eyed and staring out into the ether when you look at what you're paying for gasoline. I've seen that stare. I just filled up the other day when I look around, and usually people are having conversations, but they're not having as much fun when they're trying to pump that gas and they see how much that it costs. J.D. Vance, the VP, who has been in the middle of many of these negotiations in Iran, a lot of the times anyway, was on Fox, and listened to his take on why this has been so difficult.
18: Number one, the Iranians are extraordinarily difficult people. Number two, they have a fractured system. So there are people within their system who want the war to be over. There are also people within their system who are crazy radicals who want the war to continue. Our job is to navigate through that and get the best outcome for the American people, but for the President of the United States as well. And I do think that where we will ultimately land, it's going to be messy and it's going to take some time to get there. Where we will ultimately land, as you see, oil, I think, was at $79 today. Those oil prices are going to come down and stay down. Iran will never have a nuclear weapon, and the United States will be in a stronger position. But we're kind of in the middle of the game, and I think people are trying to prejudge exactly how this is going to go. I can tell you with confidence it's going to go in a place that is good for the United States of America, but we're going to use all the tools that we have, military, economic, diplomatic, to make sure we bring this thing to the right resolution.
16: Yeah, one can hope. It is really strange. What's strange is there's this denying that there's any kind of conversation going on whatsoever. But in the meantime, Iran and Oman are close to finalizing a proposed framework for commercial shipping through the strait. However, the agreement would not automatically reopen the waterway, according to Iran's deputy foreign minister. And the ongoing talks between Iran and Oman are critically important because they could lead to the full reopening of that energy choke point that we're seeing, that we talk about constantly because of how it affects us and so many, other people. So we'll see what happens. The proposed route would initially operate for 2 to 4 months or possibly longer. Its implementation would require a separate decision by Iran's senior leadership. So right now, there are supposedly conversations, but nothing official has happened. Let's put it that way. All right, the heat dome, you've heard this enough. I mean, just think it's super, super hot. And imagine a giant lid, like a frying pan lid, completely over the top of that. So it chokes you. That's what it does. And talk to the people in southern Nevada. They've had temperatures from 110 to 120, and they have a chance to tie or break their record for consecutive 110 days, which is wow. Texas, terrible. Houston, Central Texas, even Dallas a little bit, Oklahoma, all under the heat dome. And they don't have a lot of rain in the forecast, so that's part of the problem, right? And you see people, and I haven't seen this, at least when I lived in Texas, I didn't see it very much. I've seen a lot of people walking around with umbrellas just to keep that shade over them, whatever they can do. And on those extreme hot days, a hat just doesn't cut it. I mean, it just doesn't cut it. So there you go. We have a quick flightmare for you. It's the worst when you got a sudden turbulence hit and a drop. And this is what happened. You had several people who were injured after a flight from Thailand encountered this turbulence on its way to India. It was a drop in altitude. We're talking a drop of 300 feet. So you had 10 passengers, all were taken to a medical facility at the airport. It was a pretty big plane, and this happened just the other day. And it was brief turbulence, but it, you know, again, if it hits at the wrong time and people are up or unbuckled or any of that, they're hitting the top of the plane. And some of that supposedly is what happened here. One of the passengers described the ordeal as saying that they had been in the air for about an hour and a half. It was early in the morning. They were sleeping. And suddenly the plane tilted and kept moving like that for around 2 to 3 minutes. Ooh. 2 to 3 minutes having the plane do that, what would that feel like? I think it would be pretty darn scary is what I think. That's a very, very long, long time. All right, in the meantime, the Michigan Senate primary, El Sayed won the crucial primary because that was so neck and neck. It was really a tough call even into the wee hours. And this is a super progressive person who won, again, the Democratic side of things in one of the biggest battlegrounds in the U.S. But his narrower than expected victory also underscores what a big challenge this will be when it comes to what happens in November. And his message is all about the economy, healthcare, reducing corporate influence in politics, all of that, and how he has to reach people if he wants to defeat someone who's pretty popular. The Republican there, Mike Rogers, is the opponent in November, and of course heavily backed by President Trump. And this is, like I said, one of the big battleground states, so it's certainly one of the places that there's a close eye being kept on by both parties. You can bet a lot of money is going to run through there, because before you know it, we're going to be talking about midterm elections. We're already talking about it, but we're in August. Time flies, doesn't it? So there you go. Cyclospora, it's the tainted lettuce deal that nobody really wants to talk about. I miss lettuce, right? There are now 15 states with cases linked to iceberg lettuce supplied by Taylor Farms. Since the last update I gave you, 6 states have been added to the multi-state outbreak. A total of 6,300 plus illnesses have been reported. So there is a push to just get the word out, get it all recalled, all of that. Michigan, the worst hotspot of them all. Headed to the man cave.
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0: I should get arrested for promising the man cave. We are going to do a mini man cave, but it is National Dash Cam Day. Yes, it's always observed this time of year how vital it is in car cameras playing a road in hand in road safety, and also knowing where the police are, right? It's like when you go to maps now, they tell you that police up ahead. There is a police stop up ahead. I mean, constantly I hear that coming out of Apple Maps, right? But sticking with dash cams and how big they are, and of course, the police have their own dash cams, but having that in your car is pretty helpful. It's like the Garmin was founded in like the late 80s. That was big. I remember we gave a bunch of Garmins out on the show. And then you had Nextbase, and then you had a couple of others as along the way, and they've gotten so good. Like ThinkWare, that's pretty popular, I would say, which you can get at like places like Best Buy and all that kind of stuff. And just what you can see with the dash cam, and you know, with deterring theft maybe, and also helps you save money on insurance and all that kind of stuff. And like I said, it can also alert you to what's happening with the police up ahead. So in the spirit of that, we're focusing on law enforcement. So how about this one? We just dive right into it. The detective opened a bakery. Why? Because he needed probable dough.
1: Boo!
0: Boo. That's how we start off. The traffic cop serves tea.

0: Falling jams. So why is the detective's calendar fully booked? Because every date is a clue.
1: Boo!
0: I like the pause. The pause of indecision. Oh, what should this one be? All right, how about this one? Did you know that detectives are great gardeners? Of course they are. They always find root causes. The squad car started a podcast. You know what it's called? True Vroom Crime. An officer's favorite punctuation is the comma because it keeps things in order. What keeps the detective up at night? Too many outstanding cases. What's a sergeant's favorite computer key? Control. All right, how about this one? The poor officer's pen ran dry and ink justice to paperwork. Detectives seem to like yoga because it's excellent at finding inner clues. The Beat Cop's favorite playlist is very arresting. Why? Because every track lays down the law. Okay, how about this? Wouldn't you like to have coffee with the captain? It is what I call brutiful justice. We do not understand community cops. They tend to sprinkle happiness. You got that one. Oh, thank goodness. So, how about this? The sergeant mentors rookies with patience, case by gentle case. Listen, this was tough. This was tough. I'm just going to tell you that, right? All right, how about this? Kindness is a police officer's favorite code. 10-4 forever. Oh, neighborhood watch potlucks are good. Why? Because they keep the peace warm. All right, how about this one? Cocoa with the cops is good because it warms chilly nights. All right, how about this? I got a couple of them. Actually, you know what I did? I did do a couple of police puns. So I don't usually do those, but I'm gonna do a couple of them. I went through today and I thought, okay, these are maybe funnier than the jokes. How about this? Cuffed to courage.
1: Boo!
0: Oh, that's even worse. Sirens and smiles. Law and laughter. Miranda, right on. Good cop, better coffee. Yeah, that's my favorite one. Stakeout snacks.
1: Boo.
0: Oh, come on. All right, how about this one? Ticket to ride along. Oh, I did a ride along. Oh boy, it's not what people think. Okay, How about this one?

0: Law-abiding laughs. On patrol with purpose and good coffee. All right, this is a good one. Beat walking and beat dropping. All right. Perfect place to end. And we want to thank all the officers and law enforcement types who try to keep us safe in our communities. And if don't tell them my puns, because it's not going to help you. All right, let's go to a little mini man cave. A couple of scores to throw at you. The Diamondbacks, I know we got a lot of Arizona fans, picked up number 61. They beat the Padres 10-4. Cardinal fans in this audience, I see you, KLIS. 3-1, beating the Yankees in the Bronx. That's a very big deal. Sorry, Twins fans. The Royals got you just by one. 2-1, the final score. Brewers doubled up on the Pirates 4-2 when it was all said and done. Nationals blew up the Phillies 10-4 in front of that Philly crowd. They were leaving early. And the Rays continue their hotness, beating the Rockies, shutting them out 4-0 in that game. Junior Caminero home for the third time in the series, and he wasn't the only one who came around. Victor Mesa Jr. tripled twice, and the AL best Rays beat the Rockies for a three-game sweep. Good for them. The winds and the tide has turned in their favor once again. That's a really good, tough young team, and I know we have a lot of listeners in the Tampa Bay area, so I see you for sure. All right, the Mariners beat the Tigers 4-2. I'm going to squeeze in another one. The Mets over the Guardians 6-5, and who cares for the Mets? They're going nowhere fast. But the Guardians, that they're at 57-58, so they're on that cusp, really the cusp, though, I will say. Cubs knocked off the Dodgers. This has been a really good series. 7-6, the final score, and this was at Wrigley, and so the fans were crazy. Pete Crow Armstrong homered twice, drove in four runs, and so for the Cubs, you know, they swept Shohei Ohtani and the struggling Dodgers with that wild win on Wednesday. All right, hang with us. Much more coming your way on the Flip Author's Corner.
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5: I'm Sue Guzman. President Trump attempting to sell his economic record ahead of November's midterms, speaking at an event in Las Vegas Wednesday.
6: I'm not getting credit from the fake news for what I've done. I never have gotten credit. I don't get credit.
5: The president's approval rating on the economy taking a hit, especially over higher gas prices since the start of the conflict with Iran. Russia's latest attacks on Ukraine leaving 17 people dead as some projectiles targeting Kyiv made it past Ukrainian defenses.
7: Well, most of the 115 Russian drones fired overnight at Kyiv were knocked down. All 28 missiles got through, doing real damage to a range of civilian sites. Ukrainian President Zelensky calling out the need for U.S.-made Patriot missile interceptors. There are reports Ukraine might still get permission to make their own.
5: Fox's Greg Palcott. 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

0: they wrote.
1: It truly is my pleasure to introduce you to just a wonderful man who's had an incredible career and has had peaks and valleys in his life like we all do, but it's his resilience and how he gives back and what he's done for so many other people. Pat Moffitt is coming on the show, and I'm going to just tell you a little bit about Pat. When he was 20, doing this for 40 plus years, and his book is called Shifting Gears in the Crossroads. What's cool about this book is there's these four phases that he'll talk about that help you realize your dream reposition, as he says. You can rebuild, reemerge, and realize the five essential steps to building a compelling case for change. If we don't need that now, when did we need it? We always needed it. Daryl, thanks so much for coming on.
2: And thanks for having me, Kate. I appreciate the opportunity to be here today.
1: So let's talk about your story. What was it? What was your challenge? What made your life go in this direction where you created the shifting gears and realized that's what you needed to do?
2: So I've been through about five major crossroads in my life. The first one that I went through, I was not prepared for. I, like one of the characters I talk about in the book, Jim the Entrepreneur, I was an entrepreneur. I'd been a serial entrepreneur, done about 14 years, six different businesses, had some great successes, had some failures along the way, learned from both of them. But the sixth venture was going really good until it wasn't. And one day I found myself on the outside looking in on that business that I and a handful of friends had created, and I didn't have a plan. I was lost. Worse, I found that my identity was wrapped up in that business, and when it failed, and when I was on the outside looking in, I really realized I had to recreate my identity. So that was the thing that drove the concept of shifting gears in a crossroads. So as I went through those crossroads and I followed a step-by-step plan that sort of unfolded before me as I was pursuing, going through those crossroads, I documented it. And the four phases of the transformation I talk in the book are the phases I followed through that and subsequent crossroads. The five essential steps to build a compelling case for change were things that I lived out during that season and ended up in a better place than I would have had I not gone through that crossroads. And those experiences, that experience became the input for the book Shifting Gears in the Crossroads.
1: And you realized during this time, you and I had a great conversation off the air, that you were neglecting some things. And that's what led to, you know, again, the four that you talk about, the faith, the family, the fitness, the financials. Because usually what happens, Daryl, and you know it, and you define it so well in the book, is that something shifts and you might be just crushing it financially, but everything else is sliding down the hill. You're neglecting your family, your fitness is awful, and your faith is nowhere. And you talk about how important that is, right?
2: I do, and I actually call them the four foundational principles. And when I went through the first crossroads, every one of them was broken. I wasn't a bad person. I was just unfocused. I was so motivated, like many entrepreneurs are, on pursuing the dream, that my health I wasn't sick, but I wasn't in shape. My family had been put on the back burner. My faith had been put on the side. And when I had that wake up call, that cataclysmic event that found me on the outside looking in, I began to step back and take a look at my life. I'm like, man, not only was the business broken, but I was broken, and I had no balance in those four foundational areas of my life. So when I started to rebuild, I knew I had to rebuild the four foundational areas first, and that became, as I mentioned, the foundation for the rest of the four phases of transformation and five essential steps for change.
1: Yeah. Again, the book is called Shifting Gears in the Crossroads. You can get Daryl's book on Amazon, Barnes & Noble, wherever great books are sold. You can get it for a song. You can get a Kindle version right now as you're listening to this conversation and make that shift. And we're seeing now in the world, it could change be even faster than it is, right?
2: It can. I mean, the U.S. Department of Labor statistics show that at any one point in time, between 6 and 7 million people are unemployed looking for a job. And I talk about career paths in the book, but the algorithms, the processes I talk about are also applicable to business and ministry and life as well. But with regards to that, there's 6 to 7 million people that are going through the crossroads at any point in time, and the crossroads can be a stressful time filled with uncertainty and fear and lack of clarity. You could have feelings of abandonment. Perhaps some that are listening to your program today find themselves in the crossroads. But what I discovered that the crossroads doesn't have to be a place of failure where you exist and never emerge from. The crossroads can be a preparation for the next step in your life. And it's all how you cognitively reframe your circumstances and all how you execute subsequent steps to get out of the crossroads. The crossroads can be a setup for success. It doesn't have to be a setback for failure.
1: Oh, I love that. What I like is that you give us examples throughout the book. Purposefully, you did that so I think people can relate to, okay, here's a story. Here's a story of Ted. Here's another story. Here's what happened. And when you wrote this book, how did you decide you were going to set it up so it could really hit the mark with people?
2: I think that so there's two aspects of that. You know, the characters bring it to life. People can identify with the characters. They can look in. They can follow their life. You know, Ted, I used Ted to set up the metaphor of the four phases of transformation. His decision in the crossroad could have resulted in a failure and accident and harm. And I'll leave that to the readers to not spoiler alert what happens to Ted. but he sets up the metaphor of the four phases. Jim is the entrepreneur that we follow through the rest of the book. And we look at his story. We look at his ups and his downs. We look at the emotional swings that he takes, the circumstances that he has to face. We look at his family situation, how it evolves over time. And I think we can all identify with both Ted, but we can also Jim as well. And we can see ourselves in Jim and certain aspects of how he reacts or doesn't react and what's happening in his marriage, what's happening in his family, what's happening in his ministry, because he is a person of faith and is trying to desperately to exercise his faith in that period of uncertainty. So by setting up the character of Jim, hopefully folks can identify with Jim, identify with Ted, and see some aspect of their lives in his life, and then understand what he does to pull himself out of this tailspin, pull himself out of the crossroads, and get back on straight path. The steps he follows is something that we can all follow in our lives as we go through our respective crossroads.
1: Where do you think people get stuck the most? Where did you get stuck the most when you were just killing it? You're doing so well, and then all of a sudden, you weren't.
2: I think I was so focused on the dream. And as an entrepreneur, you have to overcome all kinds of obstacles. It becomes a way of life. And either between the thrill of the chase, the excitement of the business, I was overlooking a lot of practical things were occurring that said, hey, maybe things aren't really as good as you think they are right now. So I ignored some of the signs that I should have been paying attention to. Just like in the book, I talk about Jim and his event that has him looking on the outside of a business that he created. The same principle applied. There were signs that he ignored, and he was so committed to the chase, he was so committed to the goal that he kept overlooking those signs. And it wasn't until it was too late that he discovered that he was not able to proceed, and he ended up looking from the outside to the inside of that business.
1: Wow. For you, what was it like writing this book? Was it challenging? Was it fun? Was it great to see it out there so you know that you can reach so many people?
2: It was fluid. I mean, I enjoyed capturing the principles in the book, and I've used them in my own subsequent crossroads. I've also used it as mentoring principles all along the way as well. I've been 40 plus years helping business and people transform and grow. And regardless of the circumstance, whether it's a setting, whether it's a ministry setting or a business setting or a life setting, the principles apply. And I've shared those principles in all settings across those 40 years. And the biggest satisfaction I get is seeing the principles get applied and work in other people's lives and be able to contribute to helping them get through the crossroads. So the book was satisfying to write. The principles that I've shared across these 40 plus years have been satisfying, especially when somebody will just say, hey, you know what, I appreciate you. I appreciate that story. I appreciate Jim. I appreciate the four phases, because I was able to use some or all aspects of it as I went through my own crossroads, and it helped me get to that better path where I could eventually realize the thing that I was supposed to be realizing or ultimately achieving in my life.
1: And, you know, we weaved it into the conversation, but what do you hope people take away from reading Shifting Gears and The Crossroads?
2: The Crossroads is never the finish line. It is a junction, an intersection through which we all have to pass, sometimes multiple times throughout life. But you're never without hope, and you're never without a solution. If you follow the phases, if you follow the steps, and you take it one step, one phase at a time, you'll get through it. And that which you thought at one point in time could destroy you will actually help shape and mold you into becoming that next level person that you were meant to be, whether it's in your career or in your family. How you manage your finances, in your ministry, whichever setting it is, it's always a preparation period or the crossroads to get you ready for that next season of your life.
1: Mm, perfect place to end this. Shifting Gears in the Crossroads, repositioning your life and your career to rebuild, reemerge, and realize your dream. Pick this up now. Like I said, you can get it at Amazon, Barnes & Noble. Thank you so much, Daryl.
2: And thank you, Kate.
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0: So I'm really, really excited to welcome to the show Tricia Hegeness. She's written a book called Not My Bachelor, and I love it. Because you think of the dating shows, you think of what does that title, before you even know what the story is about, what does that title evoke in you when you hear that? And she's got a website, notmybachelor.com, so you can always go there. You can hunt her books down there, and it'll take you right to where you can order the books, to Amazon, etc. So, Tricia, thanks so much for coming on.
1: Thank you, Kate, for having me. I really appreciate it.
0: So it's interesting. You have this really full, exciting life. You do. I mean, you know, you grew up in the Midwest, you got to California, you were a pharmaceutical sales rep, you raised two beautiful daughters, you have these great lives, and things are just humming along for you. And you decide, you know what, I like writing. I'm having these dreams. How did that come about?
1: Well, like I said, I was always an avid reader, and I would read a book, and I kept saying I could write that. And finally, I just said, I'm going to start doing that. I found out that I may be related to Shakespeare, you know, going back on the, you know, the 23andMe. And so I thought, well, no wonder I like writing. So that's how it all came about. But I kind of dream my stories, and sometimes I think a story is worth telling, and I thought this was a really good story.
0: Yeah, so let's talk about the story. Tell us more. I can tell everyone everything, but it has a lot of interesting twists and turns. Tell us about your main character and what the story's about.
1: Okay, Rena Spencer is the main character, and she flies to Southern California to spend time with her mother, who's been diagnosed with terminal lung cancer. And during her visit, she accidentally meets one of the bachelors in a reality TV show being filmed next door. And when her mother shares a family secret that shatters Rena's world, she turns to this bachelor. His name is Marcus Granger. She turns to him for some comfort and some advice, and they form a very special relationship. And she has herself questioning her relationship back in New York City, where she lives, and she keeps having to tell herself that he's not my bachelor.
0: Ooh, and where does it go from there? And you know, you throw a lot of things that have happened to us, like 9/11. There's a 9/11s in there, for very good reason. And then COVID too. COVID is also in that as well. So you feel kind of like you're walking through her history and her future, maybe.
1: Yes. Yes. Absolutely.
0: And that was intentional.
1: Yes, it was.
0: Nice. And the whole idea of this young, vibrant female and dating and, you know, seeking love that way. Were you a fan of, like, Bachelor, Bachelorette? Did you watch those?
1: Every week I watched The Bachelor, The Bachelorette, Love Island. You know, it's not real, but it's fun. And everybody's searching for love, and that's what all those programs are about.
0: Boy, I think that's true. Even people that won't admit it, they wouldn't walk away from it. Are you kidding? I've never met any. I mean, what's more powerful than love?
1: Nothing.
0: Nothing. That's it. That, you know, when you have seekers out there, that's the answer, is what's more powerful than love. Was it fun for you to write, actually, physically, you get the idea, it's scrambling around in your head. When you went to write it, what was that experience like for you?
1: You know, I went to a coffee shop every day, and I set a goal. I told myself I had to write 2,000 words before I could leave. I didn't want any distractions from home, so this was what I did every day. And the writing process is fun. I really like writing dialogue, but the details are very difficult for me, but you need to fill those in. But I just kept at it. It took me 3 years to write the book, so it wasn't an easy journey, but it was a fun journey, and I really enjoyed creating my own reality love story or show. So, yeah.
0: Yeah, no kidding. And then now you have these friends, right? You're an avid pickleballer. and you certainly have a group of friends in the community and your own family. What was everyone's reaction to, hey, by the way, I have a book that's going to be published and you can get it?
1: They were shocked. They never realized. I kind of keep my life private, and they were just shocked. I didn't know you wrote a book, you know, but they wanted to all read it. So I was very, and they were very proud of me when they did read it, and they really loved the story.
0: Nice. And we want to remind everyone, notmybachelor.com, you can go there. That's how you can funnel through to order the book. You can get it for a song, you want a Kindle version, etc. You can get it any way you want it. If you want to actually physically get the book too, you can get it that way. Some people prefer that, or they like a mixture of both. So you've got both of those possibilities that are there for anyone. When somebody reads your book, what do you hope they take away?
1: That life throws a lot of unexpected challenges on you, but you just need to keep on pushing through and realize that even though love is difficult, it can be found.
0: I like that. It can be found. Will you write another book? Will you take us on another journey?
1: I'm trying to right now, and I really have this great story that I can't wait to share.
0: You're not even going to give us a little scene?
1: It's going to be based in England, in London.
0: So. Ooh. Okay, it's going to be based in London. All right. Are we going to be talking about bachelors? Are we going to talk about dating, love?
1: Love. It will be a love story, but, you know, I really love the title, Not My Bachelor, and I'm thinking of making it like Not My Bachelor, T-O-O, too, that too, because she's going to have to make some choices, the protagonist. It won't be the same characters, but, yeah.
0: I like it. Well, we can't wait for that. And again, this book is really good. We didn't want to give you too many details, but it is really well written, and that's why it took you 3 years. You had the idea, you laid it out, you really went and put the work into it, and you can tell when you read it because it grabs you, it makes you want to keep reading it, and that's the key to any kind of novel, and that keeps you in it. Like I said, that's why I asked you what you wanted the takeaway. So thank you so much for coming on.
1: Thank you, Kate. I really appreciate you having me on.
0: Is a lot of fun, and we'll look for that second book that you're not telling us much. You're tight-lipped, but we know it's about love, and we know it's in England. So I'm gonna check in with you, and we can't wait for the next one.
1: Sounds great. Thank you, Kate.
0: All right, just a couple of minutes left in the show. A little news you can abuse. How about this? Scientists say they are certain that a wayward SpaceX rocket slammed into the moon as predicted. I was talking about this a couple of weeks ago. Although the 5,400-mile-an-hour collision has yet to be officially confirmed, space tracking experts say yes, it's inevitable that the leftover rocket segment plowed into the moon. It sounds so crazy, doesn't it, when you think of the moon and just think of this object, right? So SpaceX, of course, the company that's working with NASA to avoid future wrecks, is stressing that the projected crash was not deliberate, that a combination of solar activity and gravity accidentally put it on this collision course with the moon. In fact, retired astrophysicist Jonathan McDowell noted that the observations of the dead 4-ton upper stage on Tuesday night showed it headed straight for the moon, and that crash site was just a dusty, barren patch near Einstein's crater on the moon's sunlit western limb. Does that sound like gobbledygook to you? Well, think of what the moon looks like. So near the edge of the near and far sides, which is especially difficult to observe from Earth, right? I think there's a pretty famous group that sang about that one time. So stargazers knew it would be difficult, if not impossible, from the ground to see the plume of dust and rock that would have been cool ejected from the resulting crater, let alone the flash of light from the impact. Orbiting spacecraft had the best chance of witnessing anything, or at least observing the crater after the effect. And there was one scientist who was aiming his telescope at the moon at the right time, but he came up empty. So I don't know that we're ever really going to see the visual confirmation of that. And maybe we will eventually, but I don't know. Seems pretty cool to me. This is something I wouldn't do, but maybe you would. Would you go bare to a restaurant A restaurant in Hollywood, Florida, which is near Miami, is getting a lot of viral attention for hosting an exclusive once-a-month new dining experience. Class Soiree Steakhouse offers the clothing optional events on the first Monday of every month. It features a surf and turf menu with prices ranging from $150 to $300 per person. Thanks for listening to this show, everybody, my friends. I'll see you again soon in another version of America Tonight. I'm Kate Delaney. Make it count, everybody.
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5: Deal or no deal? I'm Sue Guzman, Fox News. President Trump at an event in Las Vegas Wednesday says it was his threat of a big strike against Iran that got them back to the bargaining table. More from Fox's Chandley Painter.
6: We were all set for the biggest attack since World War II, and they called me and they said, please don't do it. Let's talk.
7: Iran admits they are talking with officials from Oman, and for the first time, the regime is getting specific about what's in a potential agreement to reopen the Strait of Hormuz. The International Monetary Fund says the war and the U.S. blockade is crippling Iran's economy, with widespread fuel shortages and inflation running at 70%.
5: Vice President J.D. Vance tells Fox's The Younger Mangle he's taking full responsibility for the negotiations.
8: If they want to make me own the effort to try to bring this war to a successful conclusion, I'm happy to let them make me own it. I am absolutely trying to do that.
5: Israel announcing Thursday two soldiers were killed, four seriously wounded, when an explosive device detonated in southern Lebanon. This marks the first Israeli deaths since a June truce with Hezbollah was announced. The Senate panel votes Thursday on holding Dr. Anthony Fauci in contempt.
9: A week after Dr. Anthony Fauci invoked the Fifth Amendment, refusing to answer questions at a hearing about the response to COVID-19, the Senate Homeland Security Committee will vote on a contempt resolution. The resolution, authored by the panel's Republican chairman, Rand Paul, accuses Fauci of obstructing a congressional investigation. Fauci was the recipient of a pardon by former President Biden. Republican lawmakers argue that compels him to testify. Republicans accuse Fauci of covering up the origins of the pandemic. Fauci denies that. If the committee approves a contempt resolution, Paul could refer Fauci to the Justice Department for possible prosecution. At the White House, Jared Halpern, Fox News.
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5: New Mexico is suing the Justice Department and Acting Attorney General Todd Blatt.
14: This lawsuit filed in federal court in D.C. alleges that the federal government has blocked the state from investigating the sex crimes of disgraced financier Jeffrey Epstein at a ranch there. The suit says the feds have stonewalled the criminal investigation by New Mexico Attorney General Raul Torres. The state is demanding judicial intervention to force the federal government to turn over relevant materials to New Mexico's investigators. The Justice Department said it was withholding some information from New Mexico to protect victims' privacy and conform with court rulings about evidence. John Saucier, Fox News.
5: A North Carolina sheriff giving an update into a deadly mass shooting that left three people dead. Fox's Grinnell Scott reports.
16: The mass shooting happened at a home in Caswell County. Sheriff Tony Durden said once deputies responded, they found the threat did not go beyond the home where shots were fired. Durden added, for the moment, details about who was involved will not be shared.
17: The Caswell County Sheriff's Office has notified victims next of kin. We are not releasing those names at this time out of respect for the family.
16: The North Carolina State Bureau of Investigation has been called in to assist. Sheriff Durden initially called the shooting, in his words, a domestic family event. Grinnell Scott, Fox News.
5: Three people are charged with making threats to witnesses following last month's death of a black teenager from Mississippi.
18: The death of 18-year-old Nolan Wells during a July 4th boat trip with friends has been the source of relentless online speculation. Nolan is black. His high school friends are white. The teen's body was found 2 days after their trip near an island off Mississippi's Gulf Coast. An independent autopsy found the cause of death to be undetermined. No arrests have been made.
5: Fox's Tom Graham reporting. I'm Sue Guzman. This is Fox News.
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27: 888-971-SAGE, 888-971-7243. I am Larry Elder. We are Salem News Channel. Tuesday was a big night for socialists. Former Medicaid official says states are not committing fraud. Senator Kennedy was not amused. Democrats are not only refusing to denounce Hassan Piker, the DSA member who said Hamas is 1,000 times better than Israel, they are embracing him. Does the Muslim Brotherhood have an alliance with the Democrat Socialists of America? The stock market hit record highs again today. A Reagan economist says the national economy is doing great. A WNBA coach says trans women should be able to play in the WNBA. We're going to take a trip down memory lane when the great old Durfee was fact-checked on what I said about government spending in 1900 versus government spending today. WNBA star Angel Reese, who is black, said there were no black dolls when she was a little girl, which makes her a really important role model right now. Really? It's fact-check time. All of this and more, 888-971-SAGE, 971-7243. I want to give a shout-out to my man David Cole, who, as you know, I mentioned him a few days ago, is in rehab, but he's getting out of jail on August the 18th. He's now walking better, feeling better, talking better, and pretty soon we'll be back to composing. He has another score he's working on right now. So, David, if you are listening, and I know you are, mucho love. I want to start with this letter we received from Frank, who says he's an artist, storyboard artist. Love artists. I don't want to get off on a tangent, but I used to love drawing when I was a kid. I used to love drawing cartoons. And we would get the Sunday newspaper. And the Sunday newspaper had these little cartoons, and I thought cartoonists actually drew that small to fit in those little boxes. And I would get so frustrated because I would try and draw, but they were so tiny, it was hard for me to be exact when I was drawing, but I tried. And it wasn't until years later I found out that most artists draw on this big, fat easel, and they have a machine that reduces it to the size that it fits on the newspaper panel. So all this time I was trying to draw characters that were that small. Okay, Larry, who cares? Now, receive this letter from Frank. Larry and crew, Wild Bunch, this means you. That's what I refer to my crew as. And my crew consists of Mr. McConnell, Mr. LeVan, Ricky, Matt. Who am I leaving out? Of course, Rick. Richard, as he tells me to call him. That's the Wild Bunch. So, Larry and crew. Love the show and everything you guys do. I was listening to Larry's show today, and right before the 6 p.m. on AM 870, which is the affiliate here in L.A., Larry played a soundbite of a conservative talking to somebody else. Who was talking and to whom was he speaking? I didn't catch that. Anyway, I would love to know who the guy is, listen to more of his talks or speeches, or even read his books. Thanks, Frank. Well, the gentleman you're referring to is the great Milton Friedman, the economist, who wrote, among other things, with his wife, also an economist, Free to Choose. PBS made a series out of it, which was hosted by Arnold Schwarzenegger, which is one of the reasons I supported Schwarzenegger when he ran for governor in the recall election, because I assumed that he was a real libertarian. He's not. He's more of a populist and more left than he is, in my opinion, conservative. But Arnold Schwarzenegger hosted the series that was done on PBS years ago about his book called Free to Choose. And Milton Friedman was on a daily talk show hosted by Phil Donahue. Phil Donahue later on got a show on MSNBC Hee Haw, and it was clear how left-wing he is, although you can tell that from his exchange with Milton Friedman. Friedman is a well-known libertarian, also a member of the Republican Party, as I am. I call myself a Republican. I don't think he's ever called himself that, but he was a member of the Republican Party and a very prominent small L libertarian. And they were discussing, and the reason I'm talking about this is because of the victory these socialists received on Tuesday. The candidate in Michigan, Abdul El-Sayed, won his race. There were two other left-wing Michigan people running for the House who won their races. And you know about the candidate in Wisconsin, the governor, in the governor's race. She's leading on the Democratic side. So there are going to be a bunch of these Democrat socialists who will be running in the general election. Many of them are going to be winning. Here in L.A., we already have four of the 15 members of the L.A. City Council who are Democrat Socialists of America. There's a Democrat Socialist of America running against the already left-wing mayor, and the polls show that she has got a shot at unseating this mayor. So these people are rising, and their agenda basically is that rich people don't pay their fair share in taxes, and that capitalism is inherently unfair because the rich get richer, the poor get poorer. And it's a system that's designed to benefit those who have advantages and screw everybody else. That's the attitude. So Milton Friedman, who is a very prominent proponent of capitalism, is on Phil Donahue's show. And the topic is capitalism and greed. Doesn't capitalism, Mr. Economist, reward greed? Number 31.
0: When you see around the globe the maldistribution of wealth, the desperate plight of millions of people in underdeveloped countries, when you see so few haves and so many have-nots, when you see the greed and the concentration of power within, did you ever have a moment of doubt about capitalism and whether greed's a good idea to run on?
1: Well, first of all, tell me, is there some society you know that doesn't run on greed? You think Russia doesn't run on greed? You think China doesn't run on greed? What is greed? Of course, none of us are greedy. It's only the other fellow who's greedy. The world runs on individuals pursuing their separate interests. The great achievements of civilization have not come from government bureaus. Einstein didn't construct his theory under order from a bureaucrat. Henry Ford didn't revolutionize the automobile industry that way. In the only cases in which the masses have escaped from the kind of grinding poverty you're talking about, the only cases in recorded history are where they have had capitalism and largely free trade. If you want to know where the masses are worst off, it's exactly in the kinds of societies that depart from that. So that the record of history is absolutely crystal clear that there is no alternative way so far discovered of improving the lot of the ordinary people that can hold a candle to the productive activities that are unleashed by a free enterprise system.
0: But it seems to reward not virtue as much as ability to manipulate the system.
1: And what does reward virtue? You think the communist commissar rewards virtue? You think a Hitler rewards virtue? You think, excuse me, if you'll pardon me, do you think American presidents reward virtue? Do they choose their appointees on the basis of the virtue of the people appointed or on the basis of their political clout? Is it really true that political self-interest is nobler somehow than economic self-interest? You know, I think you're taking a lot of things for granted. And just tell me, where in the world you find these angels who are going to organize society for us?
0: Well,
1: I don't even trust you to do that.
27: Now, we were talking over the last several weeks about how much the rich, the top 1%, pay in taxes. And I've told you about the party that I went to where I found a woman who was whining about how the rich don't pay anything in taxes. And I told her, depending upon how you define the word rich, I'm rich. I offered to show her my tax return. She didn't want to see them. So I asked her what percentage of all the federal income taxes was paid by the top 1%. And she said, 1%, 2%. And I made an expression on my face like I just smelled something really bad. And to let her know that she was clearly off, but she never even asked me what the number was. And I didn't tell her because I knew she didn't care. I knew she didn't want to know. I knew she wouldn't retain it when I said it. The top 1% pay over 40% of all the federal income taxes. Here in California, the top 1% pay over 50% of all the state income taxes, the largest source of revenue in California, while the rich are making around 20% of the nation's income. So if anything, they're overtaxed, as was said by the editorial board of the Washington Post, which is a left-wing publication. In 2008, at the DNC, a U.S. News and World Report blogger asked 24 of the DNC delegates at that convention in Denver and asked them, what's the highest rate the rich should pay in federal income taxes? The average answer given by these 25 people was 25%. At the time, the top marginal rate was 35%. So most of them had no idea the top marginal rate was 10 points higher than the rate that they suggested should be no higher than that. Had no idea. It's one thing to say the rich don't pay their fair share in taxes. Another thing to be clueless about the rich, in fact, do pay. Now, my fellow Americans, turning 65 should feel like a reward. Instead, Medicare hits you like a wall. 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

It's shocking the level of abject stupidity and ignorance about the history of socialism, the legacy of socialism, the definition of socialism, the idea because you're unhappy about so-called affordability, a crisis which has largely been caused by the very people that you pull the lever for, and your answer is more socialism, more left-wing stuff. California is ground zero for all the nonsense that a growing number of Americans now want. As I've said a million times, we have not elected a Republican statewide in California in over 20 years. Last time Los Angeles elected a Republican mayor was 30 years ago. And what's been the result? Home prices twice that of the national average. How does that happen? How does that happen? I'm talking to a journalist when I was running for governor. I was in Sacramento. There's a black newspaper in Sacramento. This guy interviewed me. And during the break, he told me that he was going to move because he and his wife wanted to buy a home and they couldn't afford one here in California. I said, yeah, well, it's because of CEQA. He said, because of what? I said, CEQA, the California Environmental Quality Act. He said, what's that? I said, it's an environmental act for clean water, clean air that was passed by the legislature and signed by Ronald Reagan, but taken to a whole nother level by these left-wing people. They basically make it almost impossible to build anything without somebody suing you and extracting all sorts of promises that jack up the price of construction and cause all sorts of delays. So a whole lot of builders are building outside of California. I know that because I met a number of them when I was running. They may live in California because they like the weather, even though they're being taxed through the wazoo, but they're building in Tennessee, they're building in Utah, they're building in Nevada. He had never even heard of CEQA, didn't even know what it was. Twice that of the national average. Leo Hanian is an economist we've interviewed for years at UCLA. He said because of the propensity for earthquakes here in California, and therefore houses have to be designed somewhat differently, the average price should be higher by about 15%, maybe 10%, but certainly not 100%. And then we have, of course, the highest gasoline prices because of the fuel additives to fight climate change. Big newspaper in the UK says the reason our cost of living is so high is because of these ill-advised climate change policies. Long article basically saying everything Donald Trump said about these renewables was accurate. But here in California, you think Joe Biden was a climate change extremist. Joe Biden never suggested banning the sale of gas-powered cars by 2035, which Gavin Newsom did until there was a big pushback and he stopped. We banned gas-powered leaf blowers, gas-powered lawnmowers, mandated trucks be EVs, even though they're more expensive and can't haul nearly as much, not nearly as efficient. I mean, you name it. On and on and on and on. Regulating this, regulating that, regulating this, regulating that. More homelessness here than anywhere else. Massive gap between the rich and the poor. I thought they were all concerned about income equality and inequality. Spending more money than ever on education. Our K through 12 test scores are absolutely lousy. Highest electricity prices than any state in the lower 48. More draconian mandates during COVID than any other state. Kids lost, in my system, in Los Angeles, over 2 years of in-school learning, which translates into earnings loss over their lifetime. Meanwhile, Gavin Newsom had his own kid in private school. So, everything that these Democrat socialists want done, they're doing out here in California. The legislature passed a law setting up a panel for reparations. Gavin Newsom signed it. And then when they talked about how much reparations would cost, Gavin Newsom said, well, that's a little more than I thought it was going to be. But not for want of trying. And more illegal aliens are getting health care at taxpayers' expense. The only reason not all of them get it is because the bill came in, which would have been even larger than the entire state budget. But they sure want to. That's the direction that they love to take it into. So everything these people want. And regarding getting rid of the Senate, they basically have done that.

0: out here in California. When you consider we have a Senate where there is a supermajority of Democrats and an assembly, a lower house, where there's a supermajority of Democrats, it doesn't matter. No, there's no checks and balances. They can pass whatever they want and often do without a single Republican showing up. That's how they passed that fast food bill that jacked up the price paid to minimum workers, minimum wage workers in fast food restaurants. And the day Gavin Newsom signed the bill, before it went to effect, wasn't going to effect for several months, the day he signed it, Pizza Hut laid off 1,200 drivers. Hello? This thing on? And one study has said that since that law has gone into effect, over 10,000 fast food workers have lost their jobs. And prices for the products sold at fast food restaurants now up 9%, which means you are really getting shafted if you're on a fixed income. Have any of these Democrats said, you know what, maybe we got that wrong? Nobody did. But the voters, there was a ballot initiative to put the minimum wage that was set for fast food workers to everybody else. And the voters turned it down because they saw what happened. This is the kind of nonsense that's going on in this state. California, in the 90s, passed an initiative to outlaw the use of race in college admissions, university admissions for state schools, hiring for government jobs, and for contracting. And it passed. No use of race. Well, a few years ago, because the state demographics have changed, now the largest ethnic group in California are Hispanics. They assumed it was now time to reintroduce an initiative to repeal that proposition. And the side that wanted to use race-based preferences outspent the other side by a factor of almost 5 or 10 to 1. I forget what it was. And left-wing Californians voted against the use of race in college admissions and in hiring and in contracting. But the LA Times endorsed it. Just as the LA Times endorsed Mayor Bass over Rick Caruso, a longtime Republican turned independent turned Democrat, who had all sorts of wonderful ideas about housing. The guy is a developer, very successful. He spent $100 million of his own money versus $10 million that she spent of her that she raised, although many more in-kind contributions by union officials and union workers and the newspapers that endorsed her. But he outspent her 10 to 1 and lost by 9 points. 15% of L.A. residents are Republican as opposed to 30% 30 years ago when they elected a Republican mayor. It's almost impossible. So any dumb idea outside of California has already been tried twice here in California. More on the Democrat Socialist when we come back. 888-971-SAGE. Do not leave town.
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2: News. I'm Ted Lindner. President Trump pushing back on polls that show disapproval of his handling of the economy. He did so on Wednesday during a rally in Vegas.
3: Speaking to supporters in Las Vegas, President Trump says he deserves more credit for a strong American economy.
4: More Americans are working in the United States right now.
3: Ahead of the midterm elections, the president is touting no tax on tips or overtime and lower prescription drug prices.
2: Fox's Jared Halpern. Israel announcing Thursday two soldiers were killed, four seriously wounded when an explosive device detonated in southern Lebanon, marking the first Israeli death since a June truce with Hezbollah was announced. And the Powerball jackpot on Wednesday night was worth $786 million, and there was no big winner. That means it jumps to at least $856 million for Saturday night. Good luck. 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
1: 888-971-SAGE, 888-971-7243. I am Larry Elder. We are Salem News Channel. I want to ask George and Frank and Leslie to hold on. Let me just say a few more things before I go to the phones. As you know, Zoran Mamdani wants to put a government-owned grocery store, one in each of the five boroughs in New York. Says that New Yorkers will soon enjoy a 30% discount on their meat, seafood, milk, and bread, as long as they shop at a city-owned store. They went back and forth as to whether or not you have to show proof that you are a New York City resident before you get into the store. Mamdani's point person on this said yes. Mamdani said no, so I'm not quite sure what that means. Just reading about when the then Soviet Premier Nikita Khrushchev, during the Cold War, came here and saw an American grocery store, was blown away by the amount of and variety of goods that were available. Couldn't believe it. A few years later, there was a Soviet cosmonaut who toured a Safeway store in San Francisco, was equally blown away. Many of the people coming here to America a few weeks ago to watch the FIFA World Cup were also just stunned at the abundance of goods available at grocery stores, convenience stores, and of course the air conditioning that is just commonplace here. So, regarding the government stores that Mamdani is setting up, they want to pay rent. They're getting their goods at a discount, meaning the government is subsidizing the purchase. And there are 1,100 grocery stores in the city of New York and 10,000 so-called bodegas, some of which are near where these five stores are proposed to be built. And they, of course, are being shafted. City's already spent an estimated $70 million to set up the stores. So if you're making them to sell things at a loss, which means the New York taxpayers are subsidizing these stores. And if you're paying taxes and you're operating a competing store, you're subsidizing your competitor. How stupid is that? There's a organization called Multicultural Business Coalition Board. And they're filing a lawsuit to block these government stores. And these are often people who are black and brown, Asian, African, Caribbean, Hispanic, Middle Eastern, and Jewish-owned stores. The organization includes 50 chambers of commerce representing them. And the president of United Bodegas of America said, having items that sell for 30% less than our prices means nobody will come to our stores. So these stores, selling subsidized goods, being paid for by their competitors in part, will put their competitors out of business. Now, the net profit margin on these stores, big ones and small ones, range from 1% to 3%, meaning they're very difficult to run. One of the reasons that there's so many bodegas with family members there is because a lot of family members are working at or below minimum wages, or sometimes even for free. They're family run. The margins are that thin. And you really think that a store, by the way, it's going to be operated privately, but government supervised, will be able to run it more efficiently than these private sector people? We've had one in Kansas City that was government run and pretty soon ran out of all the goods and they shut it down. It was a big disaster. And the only way this will continue to work is because more and more tax dollars will be pumped into it to keep it all set up. So on the surface, it'll look just fine for a while. They tried it in Venezuela. You know what happened? Black market. If you're selling stuff at 30% below fair market value, a lot of people working in the stores and distributors just took them, went across the border and sold them for a higher price and made money. And that's what's going to happen here. It's going to be a massive black market, lots of theft. You're going to run out of the supplies. And then they're going to somehow figure out some way of blaming it on the other competitors, and if Trump is still in office, blaming it on Trump. These people have not even so much as run a lemonade stand. And here they are telling grocery store owners that you're charging too much. More on this in a second. Now, thousands of places on the internet have a file with your name on it, your home address, your cell number, your email address. But there's more: your medical conditions, your age, how you vote, your kids' names. 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
1: 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I am Larry Elder. 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Leslie, are you still on the 101?
2: Yes, I'm still on the 101. And by the way, Larry, I already have my town hall tickets, so I'm excited about that.
1: Outstanding. I'll see you there.
2: Okay, so here's my idea for either like billboards or T-shirts. We should put something that says, why have GLP-1, the fat drug, when we can have socialism where everyone will be starving?
1: I like it.
2: I think that would be awesome because this is where, you know, I have a granddaughter that's going to be 3 and I'm worried that she's going to be in bread lines one day.
1: Well, Leslie, thank you so much for the call, for the suggestion, and please look me up at the town hall. I'll see you there. Carol is in Prescott, Wisconsin. Carol, you're on the Larry Elder Show.
3: Yeah, I'm on bumper-to-bumper traffic, too, in Wisconsin. I want to ask you, no one has brought this up. We have monies to give to all of our kids, and a lot of them believe in the socialism, communism.
1: Right.
3: They won't get our inheritance if they believe in that. I mean, if that happens, why doesn't anyone talk about no one will get their parents' inheritance money?
1: Yeah, Carol, they haven't thought it through. Thank you so much for the call. I feel the same way about these colleges and universities. These left-wing schools have these massive endowments. Where do you think they get the money? Somebody graduates, starts a company, does an invention, and gets fabulously wealthy and gives a lot of money to the school so the kids can learn to be socialists when the money that they're getting and spending was not created because of socialism, it was created because of the free market system. It's just the lack of just thinking things through is really mind-boggling. We're going to talk about why this is next hour because I have a theory. George is in Santa Barbara. George, you're on the Larry Elder Show. Thank you for calling.
4: Hey, well, thanks for taking my call, Larry. I wanted to give you a little insight onto the housing crisis problems in California. I have a propane delivery guy that's your typical good old boy, second or third generation Mexican-American, and he's complaining to me that he couldn't buy a house because he keeps getting outbid by illegal immigrants that group up two or three families and outbid him for a home. He's been trying for 3 or 4 years, 5 years, and I just found it so ironic that this typical Mexican-American kid that probably you and I kind of grew up with in L.A.,
1: mm-hmm.
4: He's complaining about illegal immigrants outbidding him for houses up here, and he's been trying for years, and he's got a great job, but he said that the banks will actually loan them money.
1: George, did you happen to ask him who he voted for?
4: No, I didn't, but that's the next time he makes a delivery, I'm going to get into it
1: with
4: him.
1: Yeah, ask him if he's voting for the very same people who are causing him to have this kind of affordability problem. I just saw a study that said in the 4 years under Joe Biden, because of these millions and millions of illegal aliens that came into the country, rent went up 20% and home prices went up 30%. So because of all these illegal aliens, the very same people who voted for Joe Biden were experiencing higher cost of living in renting and buying a home. Is this thing on? And in L.A. County, I'm not saying it's happening all over California, rents have gone down in price. Why? Because so many illegal aliens have been either deported or, in fear of deported, have self-deported, leaving all sorts of vacancies that we didn't have before. What does that tell you? And then the very same people that pulled that lever for that party will go BMW about affordability. It just drives you insane. And what's their answer, of course? Tax the rich, causing more and more rich people to leave California and states like New York and Illinois, which is why even Gavin Newsom does not support the so-called wealth tax that's going to be on the ballot here in California. And the polls show it is likely to pass. It is supposed to be a one-time 5% tax on the net worth of billionaires. And believe me, it's not going to be one time, which will only increase the exodus of people like Elon Musk, who used to live here, Peter Thiel, billionaire, used to live here, and others who used to live here. And as I said earlier, the top 1% account for 50% of all the state income taxes here in California, which is the number one source of revenue. So all you're doing is chasing out the very same people that you rely on for all the goods and services and all the welfare schemes that you want here in California. It's idiotic. It's insane. And what do we do? Well, the mayor of L.A., who's already left-wing, is facing a very serious challenge from somebody who's even more left-wing, a member of the Democrat Socialists of America. And the opponent that Steve Hilton is running against, Javier Becerra, when asked what grade would he give Gavin Newsom on homelessness during a debate, he said he would give him an A. And what's his plan? Tax the rich. Even Bill Maher complained that he was paying, this was before the wealth tax gets passed. Bill Maher is not a billionaire, at least not yet. But he complained, Bill Maher did, that he was paying 60% of his income in taxes because he doesn't have unearned income. He has regular income, like most people do. 60% complained about it. And they want people like that to pay even more. So Tuesday was a really big day for people like Abdul El-Sayed. We're going to talk about him. We're going to talk more about the DSA and about the assertion that government can run private businesses better than private individuals can. 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
6: 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I have a real great idea. I don't think we should expand the Supreme Court. However, wouldn't it be fun just to say, like, hey, what a great idea. The Democrats are right. We should expand the Supreme Court. And then we should just be fun to see their reaction. Wouldn't it be just fun to see what they would do? We act like we're going to expand it right now. Trump is going to expand it. Okay, have a good day.
7: You have such a wonderful idea. Let's expand it right now. 888-971-SHGE, 888-971-7243. I am Larry Elder. We are Salem News Channel. 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There is a lot I want to get to between now and the close of the program. We're going to talk a little bit more about the DSA, about socialism, and about the rise in these candidates like Abdul El Sayed, who is the Democrat candidate who won his primary. By the way, he just barely won it. I saw one poll that had him ahead by 10 points. He won by, looks like, 1%, maybe a little under 1%. I didn't know that much about his rival Democrat candidate, but what I heard is that she was just a lousy campaigner. Had no charisma, no spark, no nothing. And she almost won. The Republican, Mike Rogers, who ran unopposed, one poll has him ahead by 10 points. So it appears, at least at this stage, that Abdul El Sayed's victory, rather than the other victory, the victory of his opponent named Stevens, is better news for Republicans because he looks like he'll be easier to beat in the state of Michigan. We'll see. A former Medicaid official claims that states are not committing fraud. Are you serious? Not Minnesota? Not California? Senator Kennedy was not amused. And the Democrats are not only refusing to denounce Hassan Piker, the DSA member who says that Hamas is 1,000 times better than Israel. I repeat, Hamas is 1,000 times better than Israel. Not only are they not denouncing him, with the exception of John Fetterman, they're embracing him. Or they're scared to say anything. Take Chuck Schumer. Chuck Schumer used to say that the boycott, divest, sanction movement against Israel was anti-Semitic. One of the big platform planks of the DSA is boycott, divest, sanction from Israel. Schumer has not called Thoron Mamdani anti-Semitic. Also, the stock market, record highs again today. A Reagan economist said that the economy, national economy, is doing great. A WNBA coach said trans women should be able to play in the WNBA. And we're going to go down memory lane about the time that Great O'Durkee was fact-checked by one of these left-wing organizations when I talked about taxes paid by Americans in 1900 versus taxes paid today. And a WNBA star named Angel Reese, who is black, said the reason it's important for her to be a role model is because there were no black dolls when she was a little girl. Really? We're going to fact-check that. I'm Larry Elder.
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11: Campaigning for the midterms. I'm Ted Lindner, Fox News. President Trump in Vegas Wednesday touting his tax cut policy, which has benefited many service industry employees there. But the conflict in Iran also still front and center. The president saying the talks with Iran are ongoing despite denials from the IRGC.
12: The fake news knows they did say that, but we are talking. Let's see what happens. But they respect us. They respect us.
11: A deal to reopen the Strait of Hormuz reportedly near, but that's being negotiated between Iran and Oman. Progressive Abdul El-Sayed has defeated Michigan Representative Haley Stevens to become the Democrat Senate nominee. Attention already shifting to the general election in November. Fox's Rich Edson with more from Michigan.
13: Michigan Democrats say they are united behind Abdul El-Sayed after his unexpectedly narrow victory over Congresswoman Haley Stevens. Stevens, she released a statement today saying, quote, "I am proud to offer my support as he takes on Mike Rogers. Donald Trump and Mike Rogers want us to come out of this primary tired and divided so their billionaire backers can come in and let multimillionaire Mike Rogers walk away with this Senate seat." Republican candidate Mike Rogers says on all this, quote, "The choice in November is simple, common sense or complete insanity. Abdul isn't just another liberal. He is an extremist."
11: Democrats are hoping to hold on to the Senate seat to keep their hopes of controlling the Senate alive. A Texas egg company recalling its product after nearly 100 people fell ill from salmonella across at least 17 states. Source of the salmonella has been traced to Midwest Poultry Services. The eggs from there are sold under several brand names, including Kroger, Simple Truth, Brookshire's, Calmaine, and Country Morning. They were distributed across Texas, Louisiana, Oklahoma, Arkansas, Mississippi, and New Mexico. The best eaten by dates are between July 20th and August 17th. 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
11: No big winner in the Powerball jackpot on Wednesday night means the jackpot grows for Saturday to at least $856 million. Wednesday night's jackpot was worth $786 million. The numbers drawn 14, 20, 59, 60, 61, and a Powerball of 25. There was one match $5 million winner ticket sold in Ohio. The armed man arrested at Trump National Golf Club in Rancho Palos Verdes Sunday didn't make his initial appearance in federal court Wednesday. Janine John Talay faces both state and federal charges. His preliminary hearing is set for August 26th. A Senate panel will vote today on holding Dr. Anthony Fauci in contempt. Fox's Jared Halpern.
17: A week after Dr. Anthony Fauci invoked the Fifth Amendment, refusing to answer questions at a hearing about the response to COVID-19, the Senate Homeland Security Committee will vote on a contempt resolution. The resolution, authored by the panel's Republican chairman, Rand Paul, accuses Fauci of obstructing a congressional investigation. Fauci was the recipient of a pardon by former President Biden. Republican lawmakers argue that compels him to testify. Republicans accuse Fauci of covering up the origins of the pandemic. Fauci denies that. If the committee approves a contempt resolution, Paul could refer Fauci to the Justice Department for possible prosecution.
11: And a man is charged with starting a wildfire in Spokane, Washington.
18: Suspect Aaron Farinacci was formally charged with first-degree arson. He's being held with a bond at $1 million. He is accused of causing the devastation that I'm currently surrounded in. Court documents show us that he had other police encounters last summer about two other fire-related incidents. The Old Trails fire broke out Saturday afternoon. Fire crews have been working to build containment lines, and not just the Old Trails fire, but the two others burning here, and they're making some good progress.
11: Fox's Sarah Allegre reporting there. I'm Ted Lindner. This is Fox News.
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7: 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I am Larry Elder. 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Continuing our discussion about the success the DSA candidates had on Tuesday night, and about the growing number of Democrats who prefer socialism over capitalism. And it stems in large part because a lot of these politicians and people that are supporting them have never so much as run a hot dog stand. They have no idea how difficult it is to make a buck given the competition that is inherent in capitalism. We're talking about the very small margin out of all the revenues from these stores. The average profit margin is 1% to 3% of revenue. That's a small margin. You have excessive theft. You have excessive labor turnover. And generally speaking, labor is 50% or so of the cost of running any business. And there goes your profit margin. My father, who ran a small cafe near downtown L.A. for something like 35 years, was talking to my uncle, his brother-in-law, who's a professor at a prominent university. And my uncle decided to start a restaurant near the university because he assumed that the kids were there. They wanted fast food. They wanted kind of food that my dad serves. And my uncle thought that he would open up a restaurant because of this almost captive audience. So he talked to my father about it. My dad listened and answered a few questions. And then my uncle got up and left. My dad said he's going to lose his shirt. And I said, why? He says, he has no idea how difficult this is. He thinks he can just hire somebody, not be involved in a hands-on way, and it'll run well. He said, it won't. My uncle got the restaurant, and he had a great deal of difficulty running it. And eventually he had to sell it because he couldn't make a profit. I worked with my dad for years. The man got up at 4, and when I worked with him on Saturdays and on summers, we then drove to a supply place where he got straws, he got this, he got that. And then we got there, and my dad made biscuits, homemade biscuits. It was almost like a science. He had scales with little weights on them for to put the sugar and the flour and the this and the that. It was really intricate watching him set this up. Every place in this little, when I say restaurant, it was really a diner. Imagine an aluminum box and seats around it and the grill right in the center. And every place had a purpose. Straws were here. Hot dogs were here. Bacon was here. My dad initially had salt shakers, but people would steal the salt shakers, so he put little salt packets. Same thing with jam. People would often steal the little glass cups. My dad would now then little packets. Everything changed over the years. He would always look for ways of improving, saving money, being more efficient. And he opened at 6:30. Not 6:31. Not 6:29, at 6:30 on the dot. Closed at 2:30. Not 2:31, not 2:29, 2:30 on the dot. And don't let a fly get into the restaurant. It was all hands on deck to get rid of the fly because he did not want the fly to be pestering the customers. And the food was wonderful. He baked his own pies, cherry pie, pecan pie, sweet potato pie. He baked his own cakes, cherry cake, German chocolate cake, and they were wonderful. And it was in a lousy location. By lousy, I mean in a residential area because we lived in the house where the restaurant was. My dad tore down the house because it was zoned for light industry, so you could build a restaurant there. But because there was no real traffic on either side, you had to know about the restaurant to go there. So it was all word of mouth. You couldn't drive by on a busy street and see the restaurant. You just pull over, which is why you see most restaurants in busy streets, because a lot of the traffic, people look up, see the sign, they pull in. It was a lousy location, always lousy location, because the food was so good. During rush hour, which was between 11:30 and 1, it was standing room only, and people would be calling on the phone to order things they could pick up. It was a very popular restaurant. And my dad retired. He was 82 when he retired. And so he wanted to sell it. And I handled the legal work. So he got a lawyer for free. And I said, Dad, don't think that whoever you sell this to will be able to run this restaurant profitably. He said, why? I said, no one's going to put the care, tender, loving care that you put into this. No one will. My dad worked 5.5 days, and then on Sundays he came in and did stuff that he couldn't do during the week. I said, no one is going to put this kind of time, this kind of care, this kind of attention to detail that you've done. And so we sold it to a non-profit organization that wanted to run the restaurant so that people who were, delinquents or had just gotten out of prison would have somewhere they could learn how to do a trade. And so I made sure in the agreement that if the restaurant failed and they couldn't pay their balance, we got it back because I knew it wasn't going to run. I said, Dad, it's going to last maybe 2 months. It lasted a month. My father used to tell me, you serve somebody a wonderful meal and they'll tell 5 people. You serve somebody a lousy meal, they'll tell 25 people. So it wasn't long before they began serving meals that did not come close to the quality of my father's, and it didn't take long. So we took it back. And we sold it again, this time to somebody who wasn't using the building to run a restaurant, but using the building to run something else. The building's still there. My father had retired. And after a few years, I said, Dad, you want to go down to the restaurant and just say hello to the people around there? And he said, okay. So we drove, and I said, Dad, you want to get out of the car? He said, no, you just go in and say hello. So I went in, and the guy running the place, he was used to repair appliances like refrigerators and stoves, things like that. So I walked in, and I said, I'm Randolph's elder son. He goes, you're Randy's son? Is he here? I said, yeah, he's outside in the car. So he came out, neighbors came out, and they treated him like he was a rock star who was coming back to give a performance. By the way, my dad owned the restaurant property and then a property next to it where he rented it out to a woman who was still living there with her family. And it was in an area called Pico Union, which was and is heavily Hispanic, and became very, very gang-oriented. And even though the neighborhood had changed, and more people were members of gangs, my father was never robbed. A couple times people broke in when the restaurant was closed at night, but my father was never robbed at gunpoint. No one ever came in and held him up, ever. And while there was some graffiti painted on the building from time to time, not very much, my father gave these kids in the neighborhood free ice cream. And they would be lining up on hot days for ice cream cones. And I'd be out there scooping them because my dad told me to. And I asked my dad why he did that. He said, well, because when I was a kid, I had no money whatsoever. And on hot days, I would have loved for somebody to have given me an ice cream cone. So these kids love my grandfather, my father. So over the years, the kids have grown up. Some of them became gang members. But they made sure nobody messed with my dad. My father would leave the restaurant every night with over $1,000 in cash. And there'd be two people sitting on his car, kind of unsavory looking people, if I can put it that way. My dad would hand one of them the money. My dad would take his keys, open the trunk. The guy would hand my dad back the money. My dad would put it in the trunk, and he would drive off. They just wanted to make sure nobody messed with him. My point is, this is what it takes to run a business successfully. And people that are professors or read a book in college, never really had a real job like Mamdani, although he was a rapper, they have no idea what it takes to run a business. And to sit there and just say that people are paying too much when the profit margins are that thin because of all the competition shows that you are absolutely clueless about how to run a business. And you're going to tell healthcare how it should be run, grocery stores how they should be run. It's absolutely insulting to people that bust their butt. 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
1: 888-971-SAGE, 888-971-7243. I am Larry Elder. We are Salem News Channel. Thank you so much for the feedback. A number of you are calling and reacting to what I said about my father. I could go on and on and on, but I won't. Now, regarding these DSA people who've been winning these elections, on their platform, as I said earlier, they support boycott.

0: pay. So you're forcing your employers to pay you more for less work, because essentially that's what you'll be doing. And eventually, several of them support communism. Daralisa, Sia Weaver, the tenant director for Zoran Mamdani, once tweeted, "Elect more communists." So several of them will tell you that the end game is, of course, communism, which, of course, is the seizure of private property. So Piers Morgan had a supporter of all this stuff, Bernie Sanders, ex-press secretary, and ticked off all these things they want to abolish, including the Pentagon, prisons, so forth. Here's what happened, number 46.
1: It's very interesting, your interpretation of what defund means. As Joe Walsh rightly says, the actual interpretation of defund the police or defund the Pentagon or whatever it may be is you get rid of that institution and you replace it with something else.
2: What you're talking about, your English dictionary does not defund defund in that way.
1: Wait a minute. So I'm asking you whether you mean a decrease in the amount that you fund these organizations with, or do you believe in abolishing them? Would you abolish the police? Would you abolish the Pentagon? Would you abolish prisons? Yes, no, yes, no, yes,
2: no. If you
1: want
2: to let me, Brianna, enjoy great things, you can come on my show and we can debate my views at length. But I think what the viewers want to
1: know is... Answer my questions. That's why you're here.
2: No, why we're here is to discuss DSA candidates and people who are running for office, not one 40-year-old woman sitting in her apartment in Washington, D.C. So if you want to talk about what the movements to defund the Pentagon are about...
1: Can you answer my questions, please?
2: Wait, it's about asking the question of whether or not we should continuously increase funding an unprecedentedly high military budget year after
1: year. That's not what defund means.
2: To an institution that literally fails its audits and can't even account for where the money is going.
3: Brianna, defund means no money for,
2: period. More. I'm sorry,
3: no money for.
1: Defund means you abolish it.
2: No, those are two different words.
1: Let me try one more time.
2: Let me try different words.
1: Let me try one more time. Let me try one more time, given you don't know what defund actually means.
2: Oh, I know what defund means a lot better than you do, Pierce, as evidenced by the fact that you chose to pivot to abolish, because you can discern a distinct difference between those two terms. Defunding, just like when Republicans say they want to defund the Department of Education, they want to defund things day and night. The whole point of DOGE was to defund the national government. And again, I don't see all the hand-wringing about that. The Pentagon, no one here can answer the direct question of whether or not they believe the Pentagon, which has an unprecedentedly large budget that cannot pass an audit for 8-9 years in a row, should get increased funding.
1: Let me try.
2: Do you think that's the case, Joe?
1: Okay, Brianna,
2: that's the case, Pierce?
1: Brianna, once again, it's my show, so I do the questions, and then you answer them, or you choose not to. I'm just going to repeat again, whatever your interpretation of defund is, and you clearly have a different one to mine and Joe's, okay.
2: Mine is the English dictionary.
1: Let's park that debate for one moment. Well, it actually means to stop providing money, or it can mean to reduce the amount of money, so it depends
2: what
1: interpretation
2: you mean. Absolutely, it can. I'm glad you've acknowledged that now, Pierce.
1: But as you know, in the general debate about this, it's been accepted that when people have said defund, they mean abolish. So let me just clarify with you what you personally believe. Would you, in your utopia world, would you abolish the Pentagon, abolish the police, and abolish prisons? Yes or no?
2: Here's this wild that you talk about the general debate about this. When you're the one hosting the debate and
1: answer
2: creating the
1: questions.
2: Ambiguity by posing questions
1: answer
2: exactly
1: the
2: like
1: questions.
2: That. Defund means
1: Brianna, would you abolish those institutions?
2: Abolish means get rid of entirely. That is a clear answer to your question. Defund means decrease funding abolish means abolish entirely. Period.
1: I'm asking you if you would abolish them. Would you abolish them?
2: Why do you care what I personally, Brianna Joy Gray, I know why you care, actually.
1: Because you're a guest on my show.
2: No, because you want to make this a conversation about whatever. I am to the left, way to the left.
1: I just want to know what you think. Why is this so difficult? This is excruciating.
2: This is not a referendum on me. This is a referendum on the actual DSA and the candidates
1: Brianna, you were invited as a guest onto a panel to debate the future of the Democratic Party in light of the rise of a Democratic
2: Socialist. So let's
1: socialist.
2: Debate that.
1: So
2: and not
1: I'm
2: my
1: asking
2: personal
1: you.
2: Beliefs.
1: Wait a minute, Brianna.
2: About the Democratic Party
1: so I'm
2: the
1: asking
2: DSA
1: you.
2: And the candidates
1: I'm,
2: that are running under
1: given
2: this
1: that the Democratic.

0: Democratic, given that I'm going to keep talking over you if you keep talking, given that the Democratic Socialist candidates espouse a philosophy where they want to abolish all these institutions, I'm just asking you, Brianna, whether you personally would like to abolish the Pentagon, the police, and prisons, yes or no?
1: I, Brianna, think it's Brianna with a sound, think it's absolutely unconscionable that you can say a kind of mealy-mouthed, I think it was really bad that ICE murdered American citizens in the street, but want to make this a referendum of whether I, one socialist,
0: happens to believe
1: in abolishing those programs. To me, the answer is yes.
2: Gonna do it.
0: The absolute long-term goal.
1: I just answered the question.
0: Yes or no?
1: The long-term...
0: Yes or no?
1: The answer is affirmatively yes.
0: Yes or no, Brianna?
1: Personally, absolutely. Me, Brianna Joy Gray, since the world is clamoring for my one woman's opinion, absolutely do believe in abolish the police, abolish the Senate, abolish the Pentagon. I do not think the American war machine, which has caused unfathomable horrors across the globe for the entirety of all of our living memory, should persist.
0: Got it. We've got that.
1: Absolutely, the Pentagon is a force for evil in the world. I think the police...
0: We got it. We got you on the record.
2: That's a wrap.
0: We got it, Brianna. It's a wrap. Brianna, it's okay. Sorry, Brianna, just to be clear, you've agreed you would abolish the... Wait a minute, Brianna. Please stop talking. You would abolish the Pentagon and the police. You say, what about prisons? Would you abolish prisons?
1: Oh, they're first on the list. Just like the DSA, Megan Rohmer said,
0: let me go to Oliver.
1: No, it's all right.
0: We're done.
1: Let me be clear. We're done.
3: So she's on the record. Abolish the Pentagon, abolish the police, and abolish prisons. A DSA National Committee member refused to answer the question whether non-citizens who kill or rape should be deported. Stick around for that. 888-971-SAGE, 888-971-7243.

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2: News. I'm Sue Gossman. President Trump says a deal to reopen the Strait of Hormuz could happen soon. Vice President J.D. Vance telling Fox's The Ingram Angle the cost of living issues in the U.S. will subside once the conflict is over.
3: Those oil prices are going to come down and stay down. Iran will never have a nuclear weapon, and the United States will be in a stronger position. But we're kind of in the middle of the game, and I think people are trying to prejudge exactly how this is going to go.
2: President Trump pushing back on polls that show disapproval of his handling of the economy.
4: Speaking to supporters in Las Vegas, President Trump says he deserves more credit for a strong American economy.
5: More Americans are working in the United States right now.
4: Ahead of the midterm elections, the president is touting no tax on tips or overtime and lower prescription drug prices.
2: Fox's Jared Halpern. 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
14: 888-971-SAGE, 888-971-7243. I am Larry Elder. We are Salem News Channel. This is a DSA National Political Committee member. Ask simple question. You want to abolish ICE? Do you believe that non-citizens who kill or rape should be deported? Number 38.
15: The vast majority of calls that go into the police are not about violent crime. They're not about dangerous situations where people would want protection from police. One thing that we can see is that when we expand unarmed crisis response, like we've done in Los Angeles, we decrease the cost that we're spending on police and policing in the city, and we improve the outcomes, and we get people who are suffering from, you know, severe mental illness or, you know, what have you, the actual help that they need. So I think there are way better ways to manage
16: Francis,
15: our
16: Francis, do you think killers should go to prison?
15: Right, go ahead, Daniel.
16: Francis, do you think killers should go to prison, rapists should go to prison, and especially, you know, non-citizens? Should non-citizens that are killed or raped, should they be deported?
15: I mean, you know who I think should go to prison are the people who are protecting the Jeffrey Epstein and people
16: so
15: who are...
16: So just answer the question. Do you think people should go to prison for being murderers? This is so simple. You could just say yes.
15: I mean, you
16: people should go
15: question.
16: To jail because
15: do
16: they killed somebody.
15: Do I think that billionaires who are stealing...
16: Of course
15: from
16: I believe so, like 99% of Americans.
17: You're not answering the question, Francis.
16: You realize that? She cannot say.
17: You're not answering the question.
16: She cannot say.
17: Yeah. So
14: you won't say whether a non-citizen who kills or rapes should be deported. Well, I think that the Epstein file. Well, I think billionaires who cheat. Well, I think Bernie Sanders says people like Hassan Piker. Keep in mind, not only, of course, is he supporting boycott, divest, sanction against Israel, not only is he calling Israel an apartheid state, not only is he accusing Israel of committing genocide, he also said that Hamas is 1,000 times better than Israel. And Hassan Piker said America deserved 9/11. Apart from that, number 35.
18: Supporting an extremist Netanyahu government that many of us believe have committed genocide. Do you want to be in a party with people who do that? Do you want to be in a party which has not stood up to the AI industry because they got a lot of money from AI or from crypto? So you could pick, you know, you could pick whatever you want to pick. But I think we need a big tent, and I think people like Piker should be welcome into that, certainly.
14: What about when Piker said that America deserved 9/11, Bernie, number 36?
17: Are you comfortable with El Sayed having a close association with him, given some of his past statements? To give you an example, one of the more controversial ones is that Piker has said America deserved 9/11. Are you comfortable with that association?
18: No, I am not. I think that's a dumb statement. On the other hand, he has a whole lot of followers, and there's a lot of things that he's saying that are making sense to a lot of people. I think, you know, we have to get above cancel culture. You know, when you're doing radio, whatever they do, podcasts 3 hours a day, you say dumb things. I suspect if you go back over your career, there may be one or two things that you said that you may have regretted. But I think what we have got to do is look at the totality of where people are coming from and go.
14: We have to get rid of cancel culture. But Donald Trump's a fascist, but that's not part of getting rid of cancel culture. Abdul El Sayed, who won his primary, again, by 1 point, was asked whether he regrets having campaigned with Hassan Piker, the guy that said all the things I've said, including Hamas is 1,000 times better than Israel. Here's what Abdul El Sayed said, number 39.
19: You know, there's one other guy that you've campaigned with who's raised eyebrows, Hassan Piker.
20: His eyebrows went up. Did you guys see that?
19: I said, raised eyebrows. I raised my eyebrows. Was campaigning with him a good idea?
20: Look, I want to reach out to his viewers. He has a 3 million person platform, and there are things that Hassan and I disagree with, if you watched any of our content together. And there are things that he and I agree with on the question of whether or not we should be guaranteeing people health care or sending our money abroad to drop bombs on other people. We agree. I think we should be providing health care here. On the question of taking on the fascism of the Trump administration, we agree. We should probably take that on.
14: Van Jones of CNN said that Abdul El Sayed's victory shows Muslim kids that they can be anything they want to be in America. Number 37.
21: Yeah.
22: Look, I just want to. I just want to echo that. If you are a young Muslim kid or an Arab kid, look at these numbers. Look at these numbers right next to us. You can do anything you want to in this country. We need you. We love you. If you're a parent with tears in your eyes tonight, I get it. We can talk about, as the congressman said, the politics later. It's history tonight, and God bless you.
14: Would you have said that if Abdul El Sayed was a conservative who believed in mass deportation? who believed in lowering taxes, who believed in secure borders, who believed in the SAVE Act. Well, the fact that he won the primary shows young Kennedy.
0: Do you owe $10,000 or more to the IRS like Mark?
1: 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I wound up losing my home, losing my job, and on top of that, owing the IRS a ton of money. 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
0: Then Mark found tax relief advocates.
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1: 888-971-SAGE, 888-971-7243. I'm Larry Elder. We are Salem News Channel. Nancy is in Philadelphia. Nancy, always nice to hear from you.
2: Hello, Larry.
1: Hey, Nancy.
2: Can you hear me?
1: I hear you fine.
2: Listen, my comment might be a little bit out of sync because when your show is being aired live, that's not when we're hearing it on the East Coast. So it may be a little bit behind time. In any event, what I last heard you say was about Mandami and the bodegas.
1: Right.
2: And obviously, he wants to put them all out of business because they're not halal stores, okay? And in addition, let's drive all the people who own a property that could be arguably worth $1 million or more, which means nothing in New York City, mm-hmm. okay? Let's drive them all out, too, so we can take over their properties. And this is a way to turn New York City into the caliphate, like London, okay? And by the way, my personal belief is that everything that's happening right now is so that Hillary Clinton can step forward with all the money she'll get from Alex Soros, who's married to her second daughter, Huma Abedin. And she can step forward and say, I'm the moderate Democrat. You know, you Republicans, you know, and you Trump supporters who don't like Trump, and you know, Donald Trump's a bad guy, and all you Democrats who don't like the crazies on the left, now you can all vote for me, especially you women. All the women should vote for Hillary, because she'll never give up her dream of being president of the United States. No, hell has no fury like a Hillary scorned.
1: Well, Nancy, thank you for calling. I do not doubt that Hillary would love to try it again. There's no way this version of the Democratic Party would support her. She's not left-wing enough. She is not crazy enough. She has said too many things about being a capitalist. So, no, there's no way. Plus, she's lost already, and they want, quote-unquote, fresh blood. The damage done to New York City, though, I agree with you. It's going to be severe. And as I mentioned, the organization of bodega owners, Asian, Latino, Jewish, Black, Hispanic, are filing a lawsuit to try to stop this. Don't know whether they're going to be successful. But these are the people that people like Mamdani purport to care about, quote-unquote people of color, except for Jews. So it's really going to be interesting to find out how the media covers this. How they talk about the fact that they're not paying rent, not paying taxes, getting their goods at a quote-unquote discount because the government is paying for them, so that the people buying them can get them at 30% less, which means it's going to be a black market. And we'll find out how vigorously the New York Times and the others will be covering this, because it's going to be a disaster. Now, Michael Moore said he will get on his knees and beg for socialists to take over the Democratic Party. I forget Michael Moore's net worth, but I think it's well over $20 million. He's got a bunch of different houses. Number 48.
3: Does it require a change in the establishment and in the way things are done to effectuate the changes you want to see?
4: If I could get on my knees and beg, it would be for exactly what you just said, because we are not going to win the other way. We lost that way when in 24. It's not going to happen if we allow this to happen. We are in charge of this, and we need to get busy right now.
1: He's not looking very good, is he? Looks a little haggard. What is it with people like that in James Carville? Now, following up on what Nancy said about the ultimate end game, this is what Ted Cruz said about the alliance between the Muslim Brotherhood and the DSA, number 49.
5: Does the Muslim Brotherhood also partner with political groups such as the Democratic Socialists of America?
6: Yes, sir, they do.
5: Would you agree that this alliance between the Muslim Brotherhood and the DSA, otherwise known as the Red-Green Alliance, is based on a shared hatred of America, Israel, Western civilization writ large, capitalism, and democracy?
6: Yes, sir, I would. And I would go further as to say it's also united around a revolutionary objective, advocating for the overthrow of the U.S. Constitution.
5: Ms. Claypock, let's move to you.
1: Debbie Dingell, who succeeded from her husband, Representative Dingell, who died, Michigan, says, "There's certain parts of the Abdul Sayed platform that I don't support, but we're in a big tent." 43.
7: Just in the last month, Sayed has said Israel should not exist as a Jewish state. I've known you a long time. Can you support that? And if so, how?
8: No, I categorically won't support that. Israel has a right to exist.
7: Then how can you endorse him if he is the candidate in November?
8: Bill, I'm going to be very blunt. There are going to be a lot of things that I don't agree with Mike Rogers on either. And I have told Abdul exactly what I think. He then, says, well, this, or this. I'm going to get him on record.
1: So somebody who says Israel should not exist in its present constitution. Israel is an apartheid state. Israel's committing genocide. Hamas is 1,000 times better than Israel. Is better because, well, Trump. Anything's better than Trump. A guy who had a Nazi tattoo on his chest until the allegations from other women is better than Trump. A candidate who has tweeted her hostility towards interracial couples, I'm referring to Darylisa Avila Chevalier, is better than Trump. Candidates who want to abolish ICE, abolish the police, abolish the Pentagon, get rid of the Senate. Well, it's still better than Trump. Now, thousands of places on the internet have a file with your name on it, your home address, your cell number, your email address. 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Coming up, Elder was fact-checked once on what I said about government spending. Was I wrong? 888-971-SAGE. Do not leave town.
9: Hey there, I'm Brad. I'm about to win the Tuesday Night Bowling League Championship. I'm also a highway worker for the Ohio Department of Transportation. When you move over and slow down, you're not only giving me room to work, you're making sure I can bowl the winning strike with my buddies.
10: Roadside workers have lives and families, but when they're on the job, they put it all on the line to protect and serve us. 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Thank you for moving over and slowing down.
11: Gary LaVox here from Rascal Flats. 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

0: 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Eldorado's Let Larry Know What's On Your Mind.
1: Bless my heart. 888-971-SAGE, 888-971-7243. I am Larry Elder. We are Salem News Channel. I was fact-checked once by one of these left-wing fact-check organizations. I'm going to revisit that. WNBA star Angel Reese, who happens to be black, said there were no black dolls when she was a little girl. She was born in 2002. There were no black dolls before then? Let's do a little fact-check on that. And stock market hit record highs again today. A Reagan economist says the national economy is doing great. John Stewart interviewed John Fetterman and accused John Fetterman of somehow ignoring the fact that these left-wing candidates and he have a whole lot in common, but his problem is their attitude towards Israel, which John Stewart thinks is a weird line to draw, number 32.
2: So for you, you could agree with them 90%, but Israel is the red line.
3: Absolutely. Israel for me. Like, I can't ever turn my back to Israel after where it's at.
2: So, and I mean no disrespect on this, but that is not our country. You're saying that these candidates may have great ideas for our economy. They may want to do the exact same thing you want to do in terms of getting money out of politics. They may want to increase the social safety net. They may want to change the balance of power from capital back to labor. But if they don't agree with you on Israel, you don't want them in your party.
3: Well, I don't know who you're referencing to specifically.
2: No, I'm referencing what you just said.
3: Name
2: so in other words, Syed or AOC or Bernie Sanders, I assume you agree with a lot of what they say economically.
3: And what I'm saying is, like, if you are a DSA member, if you are a member of a specific political party, run under your own banner. And now, I think Bill Maher said something very insightful. He said, you know, the DSA are colonizing the Democratic Party. So just be Democrats if you're going to run under the Democratic Party for that. Why have a DSA party for overall? So run on that, and you all understand.
2: It's just an organization. It's not, we have a two-party system. We don't, it's like the Freedom Caucus in the Republican Party. There are, you know, there's Randy Fine and Ogles and all these nutbags that are also part of an area, and Republicans, I'm sure, may not agree with all of them on all kinds of things, but there is no other party. Well, I guess you could try it, but my point is, if you don't disagree with them on a lot of things, why not use some of that energy? And even like Mamdani in New York is DSA, but there are things in the DSA platform that he disagrees with. And I'm assuming there's probably things in the Democratic platform that you might disagree with, but you don't disavow the entire thing. You're literally saying it's all, we can all have discussions, except when it comes to Israel.
1: When we come back, Elder fact checked on government spending. Don't go away.
4: We are the NFHS. That stands for the National Federation of State High School Associations. 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
6: A bowl of a deal. I'm Sue Guzman, Fox News. President Trump says it was his threat of a big strike against Iran that got them back to the bargaining table. More from Fox's Chadley Painter.
7: We were all set for the biggest attack since World War II, and they called me, and they said, please don't do it. Let's talk.
8: Iran admits they are talking with officials from Oman, and for the first time, the regime is getting specific about what's in a potential agreement to reopen the Strait of Hormuz. The International Monetary Fund says the war and the U.S. blockade is crippling Iran's economy, with widespread fuel shortages and inflation running at 70%.
6: Two IDF soldiers have been killed in southern Lebanon.
9: The Israeli military says the soldiers entered a booby-trapped house where an explosive device detonated. The IDF says part of the building collapsed, trapping the soldiers under the rubble. All six were evacuated, but two of them died, the first Israeli deaths in Lebanon since the June truce with Hezbollah. Meanwhile, the IDF has been striking Hezbollah targets in response to the terror group's ceasefire violations. Gary Baumgarten, Fox News.
6: A contempt of Congress vote today for Dr. Anthony Fauci.
10: A week after Dr. Anthony Fauci invoked the Fifth Amendment, refusing to answer questions at a hearing about the response to COVID-19, the Senate Homeland Security Committee will vote on a contempt resolution. The resolution, authored by the panel's Republican chairman, Rand Paul, accuses Fauci of obstructing a congressional investigation. Fauci was the recipient of a pardon by former President Biden. Republican lawmakers argue that compels him to testify. Republicans accuse Fauci of covering up the origins of the pandemic. Fauci denies that. If the committee approves a contempt resolution, Paul could refer Fauci to the Justice Department.
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6: New Mexico is suing the Justice Department and Acting Attorney General Todd Blanche. Details from Fox's John Saucier.
23: This lawsuit filed in federal court in D.C. alleges that the federal government has blocked the state from investigating the sex crimes of disgraced financier Jeffrey Epstein and a ranch there. The suit says the feds have stonewalled the criminal investigation by New Mexico Attorney General Raul Torres. The state is demanding judicial intervention to force the federal government to turn over relevant materials to New Mexico's investigators. The Justice Department said it was withholding some information from New Mexico to protect victims' privacy and conform with court rulings about evidence. John Saucier, Fox News.
6: A North Carolina sheriff giving an update into a deadly mass shooting that left three people dead. Here's Fox's Grinnell Scott.
24: The mass shooting happened at a home in Caswell County. Sheriff Tony Durden said once deputies responded, they found the threat did not go beyond the home where shots were fired. Durden added, for the moment, details about who was involved will not be shared.
25: The Caswell County Sheriff's Office has notified victims next of kin. We are not releasing those names at this time out of respect for the family.
24: The North Carolina State Bureau of Investigation has been called in to assist. Sheriff Durden initially called the shooting, in his words, a domestic family event. Grinnell Scott, Fox News.
6: Three people have been charged with making threats to witnesses following last month's death of a black teenager from Mississippi.
26: The death of 18-year-old Nolan Wells during a July 4th boat trip with friends has been the source of relentless online speculation. Nolan is black. His high school friends are white. The teen's body was found 2 days after their trip near an island off Mississippi's Gulf Coast. An independent autopsy found the cause of death to be undetermined. No arrests have been made.
6: That's Fox's Tom Graham reporting. I'm Sue Guzman. This is Fox News.
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30: 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Welcome to the program. No victor crafts allowed because we've got a country to save. 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
1: 888-971-SAGE, 888-971-7243. I am Larry Elder. We are Salem News Channel. I'm going to replay an interview I had with a couple of fact-checkers who fact-checked me one time and said that I was wrong when, in fact, I wasn't. And we're also going to talk about the assertion by a former Medicare executive official who says states aren't really ripping off Medicare, health care. There's no Medicare fraud. I don't know what you're talking about. All of this and more. Trump took the media to task for failing to talk about the consequences of socialism. Number 34.
35: You think, sir, that the Republican Party is hitting home the facts that these people literally want to open up the prisons? They want to they literally want to get rid of private insurance. They want Medicare for all, which means private insurance for none. Are they hammering that home so people get an idea of how radical these agendas are?
36: Well, outside of you and people that happen to be in Fox and a few others, they don't talk about it, really. They don't. You turn on NBC fake news or ABC, which is the worst of all, or CBS or CNN, any of them, they don't talk about that. They talk about as positive as you can talk, which isn't easy to do, but they don't talk about the consequences, because it's all about the consequences. Right. And a guy like this is just... look at his views, and then they change the views for the election. Now they're actually having to go a little bit right, which is, you know, very hard for them to do. But it's a very sad thing when you look at it. And as far as the Republicans, look, the Republicans talk about it. It's not put on, but they've got to get tougher. They've got to talk, and they've got to talk about how well we're doing. I watched Laura before, and she was saying this is the most incredible. She's giving the numbers, the financial numbers of the trade numbers that just came out today. Our trade deficit is way down. There's never been anything. It's never gone down in history like it has during this a little bit more than a year. Think of that. And she was going over just point after point. I'm saying, how many people report this? People don't know. Then they saw in the economy, Trump is at 42%. I shouldn't be at 40. We have the greatest economy maybe in the history of the world for any country. We have $19.2 trillion being invested in the United States. And if I wouldn't have won, you would have had $10 trillion being taken out of the United States, and your welfare would have doubled and tripled, and we would have had a bankrupt.
1: Now, Art Laffer is the inventor of the Laffer Curve, which argues that you lower taxes and you end up eventually collecting more revenue. Here's what he said about how the economy is doing. Number 44.
37: Polling shows more voters trust Democrats over Republicans when it comes to the economy. Why do you think that's happening now? Is that $4 gas getting to people?
38: I have no idea. It's probably $4 gas or whatever. But the Republicans have been doing a very good job on the economy, at least at the federal level. And I'm very impressed with what they've done. I mean, the giving the personal income tax rate down to 30%, locking that in for permanent, the corporate rate down to 21%, you know, 100% expensing of capital purchases, lowering the death tax. All of those are really wonderful policies that have been put in exclusively by Republicans. I don't think there was one Democratic vote for any of those policies. Anyone who thinks the Democrats are going to run the economy better based upon facts, not words, I think will be sorely mistaken.
1: And this is the chairman of the Economic Council, Kevin Hassett, number 18.
4: You know, there's so many numbers being thrown around, but when you talk to the everyday American, they will tell you that prices at the grocery store are up, mortgage rates are higher, you know, so you have the gas prices at the gas pump. And so, yes, it is true that there is income growth, but then at the same time, Americans out there are saying that they're hurting. Is the White House in touch with what the everyday American is feeling right now?
5: Oh, absolutely. And you know, I think that if you look at the last couple of inflation reports, the thing that we got today that showed the Fed's favorite measure actually went down. It was negative for one of the first times in a long time. The Consumer Price Index had a massive, massive decline in the latest monthly report. And it wasn't just because of energy. A lot of the policies that we've been pursuing, like Trump RX, is making it so the drug prices are going down. And so we're mindful of the fact that prices went up a lot over the last 4 or 5 years before President Trump came in, but that people still are feeling pain. But on the other hand, real incomes have grown about $3,000 in President Trump's first couple of years. They declined that much over 4 years under President Biden. And mm-hmm. so people are seeing their wages go up more than prices. And they're finding, you know, as you looked at that consumption number, that was adjusted for inflation. And so a big solid consumption quarter like we saw in Q2 is a sign that consumers are optimistic about what's going on average.
1: Now, he was on CNN when he said that. So people that are not watching Fox and Newsmax at least heard that part. And I've not seen anything really on CNN and MSNBC, Hee-Haw, now called BS Now, which I watch that you don't have to, about Trump accounts. $1,000 when a child is born every year until the child is 18. Put the money in the stock market. Typical return, 7%, maybe more when you reinvest the dividends. At the age of 65, this person is going to have over $1 million. And that does not count the fact that you can put up to $5,000 a year in this Trump account. $5,000 a year if you can do it. And you're talking about millions of dollars when this person is now 65 years old. This is huge. James Carafano from Heritage and I were talking about the fact that Donald Trump secured the borders in 30 days. We were lied to for 4 years about how secure they were, or that they're secure as they can be given the absence of comprehensive immigration reform, and that now that they're secured, people on the left have moved on and whined about something else. Here's Trump, number 33.
7: You touched on Iran. They're, you know, it's got to feel like Groundhog Day to you. So, I mean, they're in. They want a deal. The deal's off. I mean, at what point do you say enough? And there's no coming back for Iran.
8: Well, I have plenty of time. You know, people talk about the midterms. For the midterms, they want to see winning. You know, in Venezuela, people were so opposed to what I did in Venezuela. It lasted one day. And now we're making hundreds of billions of dollars. And so are they. They're getting, Venezuela's like a different place. But we're taking out hundreds of billions of dollars. They're taking out hundreds of billions of dollars. It's a different place. It's actually become, I mean, they had the tragedy the other day with the problem, as you know, but that was a terrible problem. The earthquake, I guess you'd call it. It was a bad one. But outside of that, I mean, they have a country that is a very happy country again, but we paid for the cost of that war many, many times over. Where have you heard that? But everybody was against it. And then when I won, they all think it was great. Mm-hmm. But nobody talks about it anymore, so I have to talk about it. Nobody talks about the fact that we have the safest border in history. And I probably got elected partially, at least in big part, because of the fact that the border was so bad. 25 million people. You know, people say 14. It's only 19, or it's only 22. It's 25 million people. Probably it's probably more than that. They came pouring into our, totally unchecked and unvetted, pouring into our country. And many of these people are not the people you want in our country. We have drug lords. We have people from millions of people from prisons. 11,000, you've heard me say it, 888 murderers, most of whom, or many of whom,
36: committed more than one murder. We're getting them all out. We've got so many of them out. We're doing such a good job. But with the hardest thing we inherited the worst inflation in the history of our country. But the worst thing we inherited was the fact that Biden allowed 25 million people, they would not have qualified, many of them, most of them, but many of them, to come into the country. And we're getting them out.
0: Why is...
1: And now nobody even talks about the border, let alone give President Trump credit for securing it. Venezuela, same thing. Front page article, Newsweek, about what's happening in Venezuela under the control of America. Inflation down. Oil productivity up dramatically. The ratings, approval ratings of America, much higher than the ratings of Donald Trump here in the country. It's incredible. It talks about the assistance America has given Venezuela because of their two earthquakes, far more assistance than the other nonprofits have been doing. And now, no one talks about it. The fact that our allies are now paying for our support for Ukraine. Nobody now talks about it. Not even the headline news anymore. Stock market record highs. 60% of Americans have money in the stock market, either directly or indirectly. Yeah. Well, you know, another day, another Dow record, another S&P record. Let's talk about affordability. Gas prices still lower than they were under Biden and lower than they were under Obama, adjusted for inflation. How often is that factoid mentioned? Does the man get credit for anything? We're going to talk about when I was fact-checked by one of these left-wing organizations when we come back. Stick around for that. Now, whether you're climbing the corporate ladder, launching a new project, or just looking for that extra edge, your brain is your most valuable asset. 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
1: 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I am Larry Elder. We are Salem News Channel. 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So here's the deal. I'm on Fox and Friends one morning. This is in 2013. And we're talking about how large government has gone. And I said, in 1900, government at all three levels, federal, state, and local, took just 10% from the American people in taxes. Now it takes almost 35%. And if you put a value on, now it takes almost 35%. And if you put a value on mandates, unfunded mandates,

0: And now, and finally, you said that if you add up the cost of mandates, that's when the government tells you to do something, plus the taxes, it takes almost 50%. I said, yeah. Do you have a source? I said, gave them several sources. So, newspaper came out a few days later, had one of these meters, and it said, Elder is half right. And I was not amused. And to their credit, they agreed to come on my show, and we talked about it. Number 50.
1: My next guest is editor of Pundefact. Pundefact has been set up by the Tampa Bay Times in November of 2013. Aaron Shrockman is editor of Pundefact. Mr. Shrockman, thank you very much for coming on. I appreciate it.
2: Great to be here, Larry.
1: Hi. I'm here, obviously, because of your fact-checking the statement that I made on Crossfire. Do you think that the rating that your reporter gave me is a fair rating?
2: I do, and I can explain a little bit of our process, because it's really meant to be open and transparent. Every fact check we do, we talk to you for this, and you're very helpful. We also reach out to experts, which we did in this case. I think the reporter contacted 8 or 9 different economists or tax policy experts. And then we go through our process, and we do our analysis, and she recommends a rating on our Truthometer. And then a group of 3 editors, or kind of sit as a jury, kind of votes. And they came up again with our rating here that your statement was mostly false.
1: Well, Mr. Shrockman, was the verdict unanimous?
2: I think the verdict was unanimous. I'll tell you, I can't specifically remember. I would say 80% of the time it's unanimous. 20% of the times we have the conversation. I can tell you, Larry, your particular statement, like so many, sometimes are difficult to reach an ultimate judgment.
1: Well, let's go over the statement, if you don't mind, Mr. Shrockman.
2: Sure, yeah, of course.
1: First, let me read it. Here's what I said, and this is what you fact-checked. It's 3 sentences. The first one doesn't count, because the first sentence is, my problem is this, we'll ignore that. It's the second 2 sentences. In 1900, at all 3 levels of government, federal, state, and local, government took less than 10% of the American people's money. Now we're talking about 35%, and when you add a dollar value to mandates, we're talking almost 50%, end of quote. So let's go over it. The first part, in 1900, at all 3 levels of government, federal, state, and local, government took less than 10% of the American people's money. And the reason we're going over it, Mr. Shrockman, is because the letter that I got from your reporter said that she wanted to fact check all my claims, plural. So I'm assuming that there are several claims in these 2 sentences that she fact checked. The first one, again, in 1900, at all 3 levels of government, federal, state, and local, government took less than 10% of the American people's money. Is that true or false?
2: I believe it's much closer to true than false. I don't want to get into fact checking live on television.
1: Fair enough.
2: Okay.
1: The next one. Now we're talking about 35% today at all 3 levels. Is that true or false?
2: I would say on spending, you appear to be close based on the math. I think there is a difference of opinion. Revenues versus spending. You said government took.
1: Right.
2: The debt of $17 trillion is in money they took that they spent. So, but minus the technicality, I think you're in the ballpark. How about that?
1: Okay. So the first 2 parts of my statements, the amount that took at all 3 levels, 1900, checks out. The second part, the amount they take right now, 35% or so, that checks out. So the only part we're quarreling with is where I add the 35% plus the dollar value to the mandates to get to 50%. That's the issue that we're having here.
2: I think you're right.
1: Okay, yep. Now then, I'm trying to figure out how I am mostly false when 2 of the 3 statements that I made, you've now agreed are true.
2: Let me finish.
1: And when your reporter wrote me, she said, I want to check all of its claims, plural. I've made 3 claims here. The size of government in 1900, the size of government right now, and what the size would be if we were add dollar value to the mandates. 2 of those you've agreed are on the money. The only one we're quarreling over is the latter one. Even if you and I disagree on the latter one, how do I get a mostly false when 2 of them are accurate?
2: Sure. And this goes back to a little bit of our process, which is really important. And I think you summarized everything very well.
1: One of the tricky
2: things about fact-checking, quite frankly, is dealing with numbers and dealing with claims that have multiple facts in 1 or 2 sentences, right?
1: Mm-hmm.
2: And so one of the things that we learned, and this is, Pundefact is brand new. It's just been around since the start of the month, but it comes based on something called Pundefact, where we fact-checked more than 8,000 statements since 2007. And so one of the things that we learned is that it's really hard to do, essentially judge the truth.

0: fullness, if you will, of a long statement like that. Because, you know, if one of them is, say, mostly true, and one of them is maybe true, and then one of them is something less than that, how do you kind of, like, put that in a blender, you know, spin it up and kind of spit out one statement, you know, one rating? And so what we try to do, and what we did in this case, is we wanted to be as specific as possible as to the claim that most people, I think, if they would listen to you on Crossfire, and you did a great job, that they would hear and they would be most interested to know. And so we had to boil it down to something that we could kind of focus in on. And that to us was the third part of your claim, because I think really, and you, I think you would agree, that's the most eye-catching number, that the idea that almost every dollar you make, almost 50 cents of it is going to the government. And so that's really, we thought that was what we wanted to focus in on, because that's the claim that, you know, when you said it, that's the number that, because I was watching on TV, that was the thing that jumped up and I said, whoa, is that right? And that's generally our test. And so, while the first two numbers are accurate or close to accurate, that doesn't necessarily mean that we're not going to check and look in that third number and focus there, because we thought that was the most critical one, especially for viewers, to get a good understanding of not only our tax policy going back, but also looking forward. And then lastly, trying to measure the cost of regulations and mandates.
1: When we come back, the rest of it, by the way, they said that I was mostly wrong, not half true, that I was mostly wrong. We continue.

0: protect her home and family in a disaster, Karen was willing to wade through water, mud, and insurance paperwork.
1: Yeah, I can do this.
0: You go, Karen! 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
2: Fox News, I'm Ted Lindner. President Trump says a deal to reopen the Strait of Hormuz could happen soon. It's the second pause amid the war with Iran after the president called off strikes on power plants and bridges this week. But Americans still concerned about rising costs. Vice President J.D. Vance says the cost of living issues will subside once the conflict is over.
3: Those oil prices are going to come down and stay down. Iran will never have a nuclear weapon, and the United States will be in a stronger position. But we're kind of in the middle of the game, and I think people are trying to prejudge exactly how this is going to go.
2: Iran says it's discussing shipping through the strait with Oman and denies it's negotiating with the United States. And there was no big winner in Wednesday night's Powerball jackpot that was worth $786 million. No winner means it jumps to at least $856 million for Saturday night. The numbers drawn Wednesday, 14, 20, 59, 60, 61, and a Powerball of 25. 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
13: 888-971-SAGE, 888-971-7243. I am Larry Elder. We are Salem News Channel again. In 2013, I was on Fox and Friends talking about the size of the government. And I said in 1900, government took less than 10% from the American people at all three levels, federal, state, and local. Now it takes about 35% when you add the cost of mandates, it's almost 50%. Got a call from one of the fact-check organizations and a letter, and they asked me to provide sources for my three assertions. I gave them sources. And a few days later, big article that says Larry Elder is, quote, mostly false. To their credit, when I invited them on my radio show, they came. Let's continue.
14: Aaron Schrockman is my guest, editor of PundiFact. Now, Aaron, I'll tell you why I think that you're unfair to me. Regarding the last one, you've acknowledged that Grover Norquist's organization puts the figure of government taking even higher than the one I did. But then you quote other experts to say that, well, nobody really knows. It's hard to put a value on it. It's subjective. Fair enough. But that doesn't make my statement mostly wrong.
15: I think, and
14: may I say one more thing, too, please?
15: Yeah.
14: And the other reason is because of the way you evaluated the statement made by Ed Schultz the day before. Ed Schultz, of course, is left wing. He comes on television and he says that Chris Christie fired 6,000 teachers. It turns out the number we're talking about is 4,500, so he's off by 33%. And Chris Christie didn't fire anybody directly. The people that left were laid off or they retired. And so the statement is really wrong. And instead of saying mostly false or false, you said he was half true. Now, how is that half true and I'm mostly false?
15: I would say this. I would say, Larry, it is. You can look at any of our two statements of the 8,000 that we've checked in the abstract, and you can reach a bad comparison conclusion by looking at them. Let's take another one that we just did this week, too. A former advisor to George W. Bush, a guy named Brad Blakeman. The farm bill, 90% of the farm bill is food stamps. And so what kind of farm bill is a farm bill if 90% of that is for food stamps? Well, the number was 80%. So he was off again, a numbers claim in which he was off. We gave that statement a mostly true. So if you compared, for instance, if you compare that statement to Ed Schultz, you'd say you maybe reach a different conclusion about our point of view. And the reason I say that is it's really important is that we take a lot of care in what we do. And what I like about this conversation, Larry, is really important is that for the most part, I don't think you're quibbling with our reporting. I think you think we set out to do a pretty good job.
14: I think you are unfair. She sends me a letter and she calls my figures, my claims, plural, eye popping. And if you think eye popping plural, that means you're not just talking about the 50%, you're talking about the 10% and the 35% as being eye popping. I'm willing to submit, Aaron, I could be wrong, I don't know Katie. I'm willing to submit when she's watching me. She said, really? Government only took 10% in 1900? Really? Government takes 35% now? That's eye-popping. And now that you found out that I was accurate, you've ignored it. You should have at least said Elder was right about those two things, wrong about this one, or at least this one's arguable. But giving me a mostly false when you gave Schultz a half-true, that is just incredibly unfair, Aaron.
15: I think, and this is a difference. This is going to be a difference of opinion. I don't like the idea that what PundiFact is trying to do is describe whether or not you're telling the truth, right? I think I see us as a second screen for people who watch Crossfire or are listening to this radio show to go and say, hey, I want to learn more about that. And I also want to learn the sources. I want to have the links. I want to be able to look through everything. And I also want to go through the lens of a fact checker, someone who's coming through this with only one special interest, and that's the getting the facts straight. And I can tell you, and we can disagree on specific rulings, and trust me, we hear it from folks on the right and on the left a lot. We do our best to try to approximate where on the truth meter a claim falls. And we're not perfect, but we think that ultimately people should be held accountable to their words. And so in this case, we're having a difference of opinion about that 50% of people's money is spent on taken essentially for either taxes or mandates and regulations.
14: We're going to take a quick hard break and then we'll talk in just a second, okay? Aaron Schrockman is my guest, editor of PundiFact, Talk Radio 790 KBC. Aaron Schrockman is editor of PundiFact, and he graciously agreed to come on the show to talk about their fact-checking of a statement that I made on Crossfire. Aaron, again, thank you very much for sticking through the break. Real quickly, do you believe that there is a left-wing media bias?
15: I don't. I do think...
14: You don't?
15: I don't think there's a left-wing media bias. I mean, I think that, quite frankly, every single person probably brings some bias to some reporting they do on some level, right? I grew up in Pennsylvania, and I'm a Phillies fan. I don't think I'd want me writing about the Phillies.
14: Aaron, you think most reporters are nonpartisan, or are they lack a affection for either party?
15: I think most of the reporters that I work with at the Tampa Bay Times and PolitiFact, I think absolutely. I do.
14: Fair enough.
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13: 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My final minutes with the people from the Fact Check organization that claimed that I was mostly false.
14: The other thing I wanted to ask you about in your analysis of what I said is you include a statement made by a guy named Brian Camp. He's a tech professor at Texas Tech. Mr. Elder's statement is too vague to be useful for any purpose other than generating hallelujahs from the choir he is preaching to, end of quote. What was the point in including that quote?
15: Well, I think it seems
14: unnecessary and just a hit on me for no reason. Am I wrong?
15: Oh, I think you're entitled to your opinion. I think what Katie and the reporter were trying to do there is add in another voice from another expert who studies this stuff for a living. And I think he's suggesting that he's suggesting in a colorful way that it's a very difficult number to reach when it comes to trying to put a percentage on the cost of mandates and regulations, a net cost of mandates and regulations on the American people.
0: Mm-hmm. What do you think the cost is?
15: I have no idea.
0: Do you think it's important to know or important to find out or get some sort of ballpark? I'm asking.
15: Oh, I think it would certainly be very useful. And I think,
0: How far off do you think I am?
15: Again, you're asking questions that I don't know. I'm a fact checker. So
0: when you say I'm mostly false, I would assume you must have some idea of how off I am.
15: This is a different thing. I would say the one thing that's very important to note about PolitiFact and PunditFact is what we're doing is when you say something, just like the president or Mitt Romney or John Stewart or Rachel Maddow, there is an expectation that it be true. And so it is not near, in our cases, we want to try to find what is the truth. But in the absence of truth, if we know, for instance, that a number is difficult to prove or not easy to discern, we're going to point that out. And so,
0: Aaron, you say absence of truth. You've already acknowledged I was right when I said government at all three levels took less than 10% in 1900. I'm right that at all three levels it takes 35%. The only quarrel is how much value to put on the cost of mandates. And you've agreed that there is a cost. We just don't know quite what the cost is. But how I'm getting mostly false when you agree that there's a value to it blows my mind. It really does.
15: I'm not necessarily agreeing that there's I'm agreeing that there's a gross cost to mandate and regulations. I'm not agreeing that there's a net cost simply because I'm not a researcher. I haven't studied this.
0: Even the economists that you quote say that there's a cost.
15: Correct. And they don't know what it is.
0: And what you say is they're unwilling to say Elder's definitively right. I never said anything definitive about what I said. I said almost 50%, which I would have thought would also have given me some wiggle room. So again, I'm belaboring the point, Aaron.
15: That we're not talking about that are really important. That, for instance, the 35% number, which you're quoting several times, also factors in Medicare and Social Security. Those are benefits to quite frankly, all Americans. And so to say that number is, while accurate, you're also forgetting that a lot of that money will eventually, some of that money, because I don't know how much, will return to Americans. And so really there are other things that in your statement that
0: Aaron, you guys said I was accurate. You said I was accurate.
15: But I also said it's more complicated picture. I'm saying you said they take, but they also give, right? The cost of mandates and regulations. Okay, so are we talking about things like building the highway system? Well, there's certainly a benefit to the highway system as well. I mean, the government could choose not to build one, but then, people would, that was the private sector would have to come in, that somebody would pay for it anyway.
0: The point is, it's
15: a very difficult thing to prove.
0: And Aaron, the organization that is headed up by Grover Norquist put a number on it. You just didn't like it.
15: Well, yes, because in fact it's a gross number. That number, I think, it did not try to factor in any of the benefits, any of the benefits that the American people get for sending their dollars to Washington or, in my case, Tallahassee.
0: All right. Bottom line, Aaron Schrockman, I think you were soft on Ed Schultz, hard on me. I think you were unfair, and I think there's a bias.
15: Well, I would say this. To me, anything other than a true rating is we're saying there's something more about the statement that needs to be kind of considered. And a half true isn't a good reading.
0: It's better than mostly wrong, mostly false, which is what you gave me.
15: Well, and I think the big
0: and I am respectfully requesting that you revisit this and put out a new statement and change it.
15: Respectfully
0: requesting that.
15: I understand. I think there's with your specific statements, again, I don't want to get into comparison because I can find other items that, would make, I don't even know what they would say because any two items in isolation, you can make any conclusion you want to reach. I would say this. For me, again, two major issues. One was the 50% number, or almost 50%
0: number.
15: Almost 50%. Mm-hmm. Yes. Very difficult number to figure out. We couldn't find anyone who agreed with the Americans for Tax Reform number or your number and can come up with a number. So that's number one. The second thing, which is also really important that we didn't get to really talk about, again, is you said the government takes almost 50% of your money, Americans' money. Mm-hmm. That is not accurate, because you are equating the money that we pay, send to Washington or Tallahassee, with the money that the government spends. We're only looking at spending. So you're including $17 trillion in debt that they never took out of my paycheck or your paycheck.
0: Aaron, the bottom line is reasonable people can disagree, but my figure was not outlandish. It does not warrant a mostly false rating, in my opinion. But, Aaron, I got to run. Thank you for coming on. I appreciate it. And again, I'm respectfully requesting that you revisit this and do another analysis.
15: Okay, Larry. Thank you for your time.
0: Got it.
13: Well, that was entertaining. Angel Reese is a WNBA star. She said this about her role as a role model, number 45.
1: What were some of the dolls you played with when you were little?
2: Honestly, I didn't have a lot of dolls because I didn't have dolls that really looked like me much. And that's why I kind of really wanted to make sure this was super intentional, because now that they have a doll that looks like you and nails and hair, but also you can be a killer on the court as well. So that was something that was important for me when getting the doll.
13: So now she has a doll and she wants to be intentional, because she says when she was growing up, she didn't have a black doll. She was born in 2002. 1968, Mattel introduced Christy, the first black doll in the Barbie family. Now, Christy was just a friend rather than Barbie herself, but in 1980, Mattel released the first doll officially named Black Barbie. The doll was designed by a black designer named Kitty Black Perkins, who became Mattel's first black fashion designer. 1980s, Mattel steadily expanded the range of black Barbies with different skin tones, different facial appearances, facial features, hairstyles, careers, body types, and fashions. 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

0: 888-971-7243. 888-971-SAGE. I am Larry Elder, Salem News Channel. Senator John Kennedy tried to get a handle around how much fraud is costing the American taxpayer. Number 29.
1: Now, what's your best guess as to how much per year this cheating costs the federal taxpayer?
2: We released a report on this yesterday, Senator, and estimated that it's $33 billion. It was $33 billion in 2024.
1: Okay. And that's $33 billion that is taken away from the people who really need Medicaid. Is that right?
2: Yes.
1: Okay. Has anybody gone to jail for doing this?
2: Not to my knowledge.
1: Don't you think we ought to start putting people in jail for cheating?
2: I think that it's financial fraud against the federal government, yes.
0: And this deputy administrator over these programs gave a major update on the fraud crackdown in California. Number 28.
3: I want to build on that with an update on one of the areas where we've made the most progress, hospice. Since President Trump took office, 1,076 hospices have been removed from the Medicare program in California alone. This represents a 47% reduction in the number of California hospices compared to the peak during the Biden administration. To put that in context, Los Angeles County alone had more than 1,850 hospices. So these are hospices that are no longer under review. They're not on a watch list. They are gone, thrown out of the program entirely, unable to bill Medicare, unable to touch another taxpayer dollar, unable to take advantage of another vulnerable beneficiary.
0: This former Medicaid official, however, says states are not cheating. Senator Kennedy, not amused. Number 40.
1: Sir, I'm sorry. Don't you think we ought to put people in jail for cheating?
4: Senator, I do not believe states are cheating.
1: You don't believe they're cheating?
4: I do not believe that.
1: If they were cheating, what planet did you just parachute in from? Sir?
4: Sir,
1: you don't believe states are cheating?
4: I've worked on this program for a long time.
1: But I'm going to be sure I understand.
4: It's not perfect, but states do not cheat.
1: You don't believe states are cheating?
4: I do not believe states are cheating.
1: Do you believe in the tooth fairy? Sir? Do you believe in the Easter Bunny? Do you believe that Jimmy Hoffa died of natural causes? You're not answering.
4: I do not believe states are cheating in their administration of the Medicaid.
0: Let's do this again tomorrow. Be on time. I will. God bless.
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14: Can campaigning in Vegas. I'm Ted Lindner, Fox News. The president talking about the economy during that event in Las Vegas on Wednesday night, stating that his threat of a big strike on Iran got them back to discuss a new peace deal. Fox's Chanley Painter with the latest for us this morning.
15: We were all set for the biggest attack since World War II, and they called me and they said, please don't do it. Let's talk.
16: Iran admits they are talking with officials from Oman, and for the first time, the regime is getting specific about what's in a potential agreement to reopen the Strait of Hormuz. The International Monetary Fund says the war and the U.S. blockade is crippling Iran's economy, with widespread fuel shortages and inflation running at 70%.
14: The president hoping for a deal to be made on Wednesday, but believes there's still more time for a deal to be made later today, Thursday. Progressive Abdul El-Sayed has defeated Michigan Representative Haley Stevens to become the Democrat Senate nominee, and attention already shifting to the general election this November. Fox's Rich Edson with more from Michigan.
17: Michigan Democrats say they are united behind Abdul El-Sayed after his unexpectedly narrow victory over Congresswoman Haley Stevens. Stevens, she released a statement today saying, quote, I am proud to offer my support as he takes on Mike Rogers. Donald Trump and Mike Rogers want us to come out of this primary tired and divided, so their billionaire backers can come in and let multimillionaire Mike Rogers walk away with this Senate seat. Republican candidate Mike Rogers says on all this, quote, the choice in November is simple, common sense or complete insanity. Abdul isn't just another liberal. He is an extremist.
14: Democrats hoping to hold on to the Senate seat to keep their hopes of controlling the Senate alive. No big winner in the Powerball jackpot from Wednesday night, worth $786 million. That makes the jackpot for Saturday night grow to at least $856 million. 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
14: The armed man arrested at Trump National Golf Club in Rancho Palos Verdes Sunday didn't make his initial appearance in federal court on Wednesday. Janine John Talay facing both state and federal charges. His preliminary hearing is set for August 26th. A Senate panel going to vote today on holding Dr. Anthony Fauci in contempt. Fox's Jared Halpern with more.
20: A week after Dr. Anthony Fauci invoked the Fifth Amendment, refusing to answer questions at a hearing about the response to COVID-19, the Senate Homeland Security Committee will vote on a contempt resolution. The resolution, authored by the panel's Republican chairman, Rand Paul, accuses Fauci of obstructing a congressional investigation. Fauci was the recipient of a pardon by former President Biden. Republican lawmakers argue that compels him to testify. Republicans accuse Fauci of covering up the origins of the pandemic. Fauci denies that. If the committee approves a contempt resolution, Paul could refer Fauci to the Justice Department for possible prosecution. At the White House, Jared Halpern, Fox News.
14: A man is charged for starting a wildfire in Spokane, Washington. Fox's Sarah Legre is there with more.
21: Suspect Aaron Farinacci was formally charged with first-degree arson. He's being held with a bond at $1 million. He is accused of causing the devastation that I'm currently surrounded in. Court documents show us that he had other police encounters last summer about two other fire-related incidents. The Old Trails fire broke out Saturday afternoon. Fire crews have been working to build containment lines, and not just the Old Trails fire, but the two others burning here, and they're making some good progress. We got 5% containment with the Fairview fire in Autumn Lane. The most active wildfire is burning at 5,800 acres. It's also 13% contained. Old Trails fire at the moment at 13% containment.
14: Hundreds of structures have been destroyed in the Old Trails fire. I'm Ted Lindner. This is Fox News.
2: Here's your latest weather forecast from the Talk of the Town, 97.7 FM and 1570 AM. For today, we'll have a chance of showers and thunderstorms with highs in the upper 80s. For tonight, we'll have a chance of showers and storms with lows in the upper 60s. Friday, we'll have a chance of rain with highs in the mid 80s. Friday night, we'll have a chance of rain with lows in the upper 60s. Saturday, we'll have a chance of rain showers with highs in the mid 80s. Saturday night, we'll have a chance of showers and storms with lows in the mid 60s. And Sunday will be mostly sunny with highs in the mid 80s.
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34: 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And this is the Fox News Rundown.
35: Thursday, August 6th, 2026. I'm Peter Ducey. Democratic Socialist candidates continue to grow more and more popular, but are their ideas and policies about to land in your neighborhood?
36: If the government comes in with no taxes, no rent, and they got to compete with a tax-paying citizen down there, that to try to compete with a store like that, it's going to be very difficult.
37: I'm Dave Anthony. Democrats have taken another left turn, this time in Michigan, nominating a progressive for Senate.
38: Look, I mean, there's no question that the Republicans got the candidate that they wanted.
39: And I'm Joe Concha. I've got the final word on the Fox News Rundown.
35: DSA-backed candidates notch another big win, this time in Michigan. Abdul El-Sayed narrowly topped Congresswoman Haley Stevens in the state's Democratic Senate primary. That sets the stage for a November face-off against former Republican Representative Mike Rogers. Here's El-Sayed in Detroit following his victory on Wednesday.
40: If you believe like me that you ought to be able to afford your groceries, if you believe like me that you ought to be able to afford your home, if you believe like me that your tax dollars ought to be invested in you rather than sent somewhere else, if you believe like me, I hope that you'll join this movement now.
35: And while these midterm races continue to play out, New York City Mayor Zohran Mamdani is rolling out his agenda in the nation's largest city. He says the first city-run grocery store will open its doors next year, promising the prices will be cheaper to ease the cost of living. Critics, though, say there are other measures the government can take to make grocery stores more abundant and affordable. So, how will government grocery stores impact independent grocers and the hardworking families who run them?
36: I applaud the effort.
35: Stu Leonard Jr. is the president and CEO of grocery chain Stu Leonard's.
36: I mean, we have food, obviously, that we didn't sell yesterday, day-old bread and all that stuff. And we have vans waiting at 5 o'clock in the morning to pick everything up. There's a real need. We give free turkeys out at Thanksgiving. We give like 3,000 of them, but we could give 30,000 of them. There's so many requests. So I think his heart's in the right place. Now, here's the question. Can the government run a supermarket profitably? I would say right now, if you asked me to put $30 million into that location in East Harlem, I would not do that. There's not enough parking. You know, theft is a big issue down in New York City. And so it's going to be very, very difficult to run that store profitably. Now, I know there's no rent, there's no taxes, but, you know, the rent part of it's about 5% of sales. We're only working on 1, 2, 3% in the industry. So I think it's going to be a challenge, not just for the government, but for anybody to run a profitable supermarket in that location.
35: And you're talking about the profitability. There are economists who have looked at this. New York City wants to give a 30% discount on groceries. Typically, there's a 1% to 2% profit margin, so they'd be losing about 28 cents on the dollar. I don't know exactly how that calculation works, but they would be losing about 28 cents on the dollar. How long would something like that be sustainable?
36: Well, here's what's going to, you know, you hope this doesn't happen. And I'm not saying we open up every single store is profitable. We have 8 stores. We're a family business. You know, sometimes you open up a store and you got to struggle for 2-3 years just to make a penny. You know, there's startup costs right there. So I think he's going to have a challenge right there. Now, the 28% you talk about, he's not paying any taxes. So that might be about the tax rate. So, I mean, even if they could break even, it would be a great thing. You know what I do feel, Peter? Sorry for the stores around that location, because if the government comes in with no taxes, no rent, and they got to compete with a tax-paying citizen down there that's just trying to, I mean, he's not making a lot of money at a bodega down there, but to try to compete with a store like that is going to be very difficult for him.
35: So to piggyback off of that, do you think that it would be a better option for consumers, if Mayor Mamdani sees this podcast, to offer the bodegas some kind of a you know, less of a headache with the permits or lower property taxes or some help with retail theft?
36: Well, I know John Casamitides down there with Graspiti, that's what he recommends, is just get the costs down. I mean, even all the congestion pricing, you know, toll that, I mean, you get people driving back and forth through New York City all the time, and it puts a burden on the suppliers even to deliver food to that store. So I think he's got to make it easier for food to be sold in New York in general, whether it's lower taxes, lower rent, and just a lower cost of doing business down there. That's really, hey, I'm trying to lower our prices. We're in Connecticut, New York, and New Jersey, but I'm trying to lower our prices here at Stu Leonard's. And, you know, it's tough. I mean, where do you save the money? I can't go to our farmers and ask for, you know, 20% discount or anything. You know, they're just trying to make a living themselves, you know.
35: The last one I want to ask you about these stores, the idea that New York has is people who qualify for the discounted groceries from a city-run grocery store would get something that is like a library card that they would present to the cashier or at some point in the process. Do you think that that would work on a busy, say, Sunday at noon in football season when people are in trying to get stuff really quick before the 1 o'clock games start? Would that work just in terms of the logistics of having an already crowded store and then people presumably, you know, have forgotten their ID, they're trying to enter it some other way? Do you think that it works like that?
36: Well, it's going to be crowded on the weekends, and, you know, that's when most government employees have the weekend off. So this business is opposite of a government, you know, schedule. And, you know, we're basically serving the government employees on the weekend, and we got to be busy at the store. So the question of how it's going to operate on the weekend is going to be a key. Keeping it fresh, that's my biggest challenge here at the store, is make it and sell it today. You know, and keeping it fresh is important. That's the first thing customers look like. So the grocery business is tough. I mean, I grew up in it. I'm just used to it. But you got to be at it every day. You got to be worried about it. You got suppliers that if it's a lot of big waves out in Maine, the fishing boats don't go out. Lobstermen don't go out. You have the fires out west. You have the beef prices today, which are high because of the herd sizes. They're at a 75-year low in the country. I mean, there's all sorts of issues going on, tariffs, you know, and you have to manage every day through all of this. It's a fast-moving business. Whether Mondavi can put a team together that'll be able to manage that will be really what everybody in the food industry is going to be looking at.
35: And the food industry, the last couple of weeks, the big headache has been this parasite. Some lettuce coming in from Mexico was making people sick, mostly in the Midwest. Have you noticed that people are buying less fresh produce because of the unknowns? And what can you do to convince customers, as you try to keep things fresh, that food is safe?
36: Well, you know, Peter, that's a big issue. There's this aura of fear around lettuce and actually fruits and vegetables right now. Our lettuce sales have gone down like 10%. But we noticed the bagged lettuce have gone down even more, but we've made up for it in the hydroponic greenhouse-grown lettuce that you have out on the market right now. So the lettuce business, people are worried about it. They don't want to feed their kids or family anything that's tainted at all. And it's sort of bred over to produce. Now, I've been out in these fields out in California watching them pick lettuce, and I know a lot of our lettuce growers out there do incredible jobs. They have tractor trailers, you know, out there with a cafeteria and a bathroom on them, music playing. So they make the environment the best they can. Down in Mexico, I don't think they have the same high standard. So I would not definitely buy anything from Mexico. We don't buy anything from Mexico. We get California and even a little bit of Canadian lettuce right now. But the main thing is that it's tainted the entire produce industry. Our sales are flat right now. They were going up all year. With this latest lettuce scare, everything has just flattened out right now.
35: And I don't want to put too much of my opinion in this, but that is why you need somebody like Stu Leonard to just give it the attention and the care that it needs. Stu, very excited to talk to you. A lot of people watching don't know that my first job was at a grocery store in New Jersey.
36: Was it?
35: I actually at the Market Basket in Franklin Lakes, New Jersey, and I wrote my college essay about this job that I had as a stock boy.
36: Wow.
35: And I referred to myself not as a stock boy, but as a stock analyst. And you know what? None of the business schools that I applied to accepted me with that story. Stu, thank you very much. It is a pleasure, and I'd love to have you on my Sunday show sometime.
36: Okay, thank you very much. It was a pleasure being with you.
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41: Music has always been a huge part of our lives. It's something we started pursuing as kids and never gave up on. It took a lot of hard work and dedication, but it's paid off. Music has allowed us to travel around the world and share some very unique experiences. So don't let anyone tell you your dreams aren't possible, because you know what? They are. 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
46: It's Thursday, August 6th. This is the Fox News Rundown. President Trump, at an event in Las Vegas yesterday, says it was his threat of a big strike against Iran that got them back to the bargaining table. Fox's Chandley Painter.
47: We were all set for the biggest attack since World War II, and they called me and they said, please don't do it, let's talk.
48: Iran admits they are talking with
47: the... They said, please don't do it, let's talk.
48: Iran admits they are talking with officials from Oman, and for the first time, the regime is getting specific

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17: Here's your latest weather forecast from the talk of the town, 97.7 FM and 1570 AM. For today, we'll have a chance of showers and thunderstorms with highs in the upper 80s. For tonight, we'll have a chance of showers and storms with lows in the upper 60s. Friday, we'll have a chance of rain with highs in the mid 80s. Friday night, we'll have a chance of rain with lows in the upper 60s. Saturday, we'll have a chance of rain showers with highs in the mid 80s. Saturday night, we'll have a chance of showers and storms with lows in the mid 60s. And Sunday will be mostly sunny with highs in the mid 80s.
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19: Susan Lee, and this is the Fox Business Report.
20: The major averages ending mixed on Wednesday, though the Dow notched its 24th record close of the year. The Nasdaq was under pressure from SpaceX, its stock tumbling 13%. Elon Musk's rocket company beating second quarter earnings targets, but its heavy AI spending is raising concerns. Adam Johnson of the Bullseye American Ingenuity Fund says that investors want to see results from big tech companies.
21: I don't think that the hyperscalers have necessarily made the case to Wall Street and all of us who are watching that the money is actually generating the returns that we do need to see. And that was why stocks sold off over the past 6 weeks.
20: The Dow up 263 points, the Nasdaq lower by 222, S&P 500 down 13. On the earnings front, ConocoPhillips, Airbnb, Lyft, and Warner Brothers Discovery will be reporting financial results. That's your Fox Business Report. I'm Hillary Barsky, invested in you.

0: is the Fox News Rundown. Now a look at sports.
1: The Indiana Fever, Sophie Cunningham, recently stated she doesn't believe transgendered athletes belong in women's sports, which has led to pushback from some WNBA players, coaches, and owners, as well as a debate among fans. Wednesday, Cunningham said the league needs to refocus its mission.
2: All we ever do is cover everything except basketball. And it's like, what are we doing? There's so much. Like, you can talk about other things. I think those are great stories. I think it shows fans, who people are outside of the court. But I also think we got to keep the main thing the main thing.
1: Sound courtesy of the Indiana Fever. She says others can speak for themselves, but she's focusing on basketball. That's sports on the Fox News Rundown. Kevin Uretsky, Fox News.
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4: There's no transphobia. She said what 90% of the people say. Probably 100% overseas. Of course, men shouldn't traipse around in women's locker rooms. Boys shouldn't be in girls' spaces when it comes to sports. But Howie has to say, and good for Howie. I mean, I got to tell you, other than reading his rap sheet, we've never discussed old Howie Bryant. And the result is a star. She is a star. The latest participant in an old game, no more complicated than checkers, but far less interesting. No. See, that's where you're wrong. No. That's where you're wrong. Sophie Cunningham is very interesting. Sophie Cunningham is interesting because she wants all the smoke. She's not afraid of all the smoke, whether it's on the court, defending Caitlin Clark, knocking down threes in the face of a booing crowd. See, Howard Bryant is a cliche. He's an angry black man stuck in the past, jealous of a white woman for standing up for herself. No, we've seen this time and time again. I stand up for everybody. And in doing so, I get called names from all sides. It's awesome.
5: 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I'm Dan Dockich, and this is Fox News Rundown.
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16: Is the Midwest falling to communism? Hi, everyone. Fake Dr. Abdul Al-Sayed, the guy who says that he saved more people than most doctors have in the world despite not having a medical license. Yeah, that guy. The guy who says that Israel should not exist. Yeah, that guy. The guy who says that we should, you know, abolish the police and prisons. That guy is now going to be the Democratic nominee for Senate in the purple state of Michigan. He'll take on Republican Mike Rogers in November. Wow. This is a big development here because we've talked about how Mayor Zoran Mamdani in New York City winning there. Well, that's a deep blue city. Or in Seattle, they have a mayor there that is a Democratic socialist slash communist as well. Washington, D.C. will be getting one, too. All right. Deep blue cities falling to deep blue policies, radical, one would call it. That's, I guess, the way things are going. But if you could win statewide, if you're Al-Sayed in Michigan, well, that is a very, very big deal for the communist movement. Because emboldened by a victory in Michigan, Al-Sayed over Rogers will mean probably that not Kamala Harris and not Gavin Newsom and not Pete Buttigieg, but Alexandria Ocasio-Cortez could be the next nominee for president because she aligns with that movement, and that movement has all the energy, all the money, and all the momentum right now. I'm Joe Concha.
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19: I'm Joe Don Rooney from Rascal Flatts, and I absolutely love being a part of this band. 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Sometimes that's all they need. 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
21: A deal may be close. I'm Dave Anthony, Fox News. On the Strait of Hormuz, which President Trump has demanded that Iran reopen fully after all the attacks on ships. Fox's Trey Yingston, Tel Aviv.
22: Reports do indicate that progress in talks between Iran and Oman aimed at opening the strait, led in part by Gulf allies urging the president not to strike.
23: I'd rather make a deal. Because I don't want to kill people. I do not want to kill people.
21: The president also insists Iran agree to a deal to denuclearize. Meanwhile, North Korea has fired off another missile test as it remains in a standoff also with the U.S. over its nuclear weapons program. Two Israeli soldiers are dead in the conflict in Lebanon.
24: These are the first combat deaths of Israeli soldiers since the start of a truce with Hezbollah in June. Four other service personnel were seriously wounded in the incident, an explosion inside a building they'd entered as part of a security sweep. The Israeli military's conducted retaliatory attacks on a town about 15 miles away from where the blast occurred.
21: That's Fox's Jonathan Savage. Back to President Trump. He spoke in Las Vegas, also telling supporters he deserves more credit for the economy.
23: More Americans are working in the United States right now than at any point in the history of our country.
25: Ahead of the midterm elections, the president is touting no tax on tips or overtime and lower prescription drug prices. At the same time, polls show President Trump's approval rating on the economy has been sliding amid concerns about fuel costs and higher prices tied to the Iran war and tariffs.
21: That's Fox's Jared Halpert. A week after Dr. Anthony Fauci refused to answer questions at a Senate COVID hearing, saying this over and over.
26: On the advice of counsel, I respectfully declined to answer based upon my rights under the Fifth Amendment to the Constitution.
21: The Republican-led Judiciary Committee meets to consider holding Fauci, the ex-presidential COVID advisor, in contempt of Congress. 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
3: I'm Susan Lee, and this is the Fox Business Report.
4: The major averages ending mixed on Wednesday, though the Dow notched its 24th record close of the year. The Nasdaq was under pressure from SpaceX, its stock tumbling 13%. Elon Musk's rocket company beating second quarter earnings targets, but its heavy AI spending is raising concerns. Adam Johnson of the Bullseye American Ingenuity Fund says that investors want to see results from big tech companies.
5: I don't think that the hyperscalers have necessarily made the case to Wall Street and all of us who are watching that the money is actually generating the returns that we do need to see. And that was why stocks sold off over the past 6 weeks.
4: The Dow up 263 points, the Nasdaq lower by 222, S&P 500 down 13. On the earnings front, ConocoPhillips, Airbnb, Lyft, and Warner Brothers Discovery will be reporting financial results. That's your Fox Business Report. I'm Hillary Barsky, invested in you.
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7: Your local news update. Good Thursday morning. Mostly sunny, quite warm and humid. The upper 80s. The Trumbull Combined Health District confirms two cases of measles in the county. They're related to the current outbreak across northeast Ohio. One of the two unvaccinated people was at the Liberty Township Walmart store July 29th and at Akron Children's Hospital ER in Boardman Township Sunday. There are five new cases in Geauga County. Numbers from this outbreak have more than doubled. Ohio's annual sales tax holiday begins at midnight tonight, continues through midnight Sunday night. But it's back to the original back-to-school format. School supplies priced at $20 or less. Clothing items at $75 or less, not subject to state and local sales taxes. And football's back tonight with the Hall of Fame game in Canton. The Arizona Cardinals and the Carolina Panthers. It's part of the Hall of Fame enshrinement weekend. The game's on Channel 21 tonight. I'm Jim Michaels.
8: Here's your latest weather forecast from the Talk of the Town, 97.7 FM and 1570 AM. For today, we'll have a chance of showers and thunderstorms with highs in the upper 80s. For tonight, we'll have a chance of showers and storms with lows in the upper 60s. Friday, we'll have a chance of rain with highs in the mid 80s. Friday night, we'll have a chance of rain with lows in the upper 60s. Saturday, we'll have a chance of rain showers with highs in the mid 80s. Saturday night, we'll have a chance of showers and storms with lows in the mid 60s. And Sunday will be mostly sunny with highs in the mid 80s.
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34: Washington, D.C. says good morning, everyone. We are, as always, on our flagship station here, WMAL, the mighty 105.9 FM. Waking up presidents, politicians, and parents all across the Mid-Atlantic. And, of course, we're thrilled to be coast-to-coast now on O'Connor and Company and the Salem Radio Network. You know, coming up in the 7 o'clock hour, you know him, you love him. He's one of the keenest voices right now on the intersection of culture, of faith, of parenting, and of politics. Todd Starnes is going to be joining us. He's now based in Memphis, Tennessee, where he owns a radio station there, where we happen to be showing up every morning, 6 to 9, the Mighty 990 KWAM. And he's going to give us a look-see into today's very unique Thursday primary. That's right, there's a primary today in Tennessee. A lot of seats up and a lot of controversy over the redistricting there in Tennessee. Remember when the Democrats started a fire on their floor, on the House floor, when they were redistricting? All eyes were on the volunteer state, and they certainly will be today as they go to the polls for a primary. We'll get a preview of that and Todd's new book coming up in the 7 o'clock hour. In the 8 o'clock hour, we're going to speak with KT McFarland, as we always do every Thursday morning, get her analysis of what's going on the international scene. And then Luke Rosiak, investigative reporter at the Daily Wire. The Washington Post, get this, did you see the story of the J.D. Vance? They started a chicken coop. A lot of people do this. I've been trying to convince Meredith to do this, and she refuses to. And it was just really upsetting because I married a girl from Oklahoma. You know, one of the things that comes along with the package should be her openness to having barnyard animals or some sort of livestock in close proximity. We do have horses nearby. They're not our horses, but we do live near horses. And I wanted chickens because, you know, free eggs and all the fun of just sitting there, you know, smoking a cigar, drinking a glass of bourbon and watching a chicken be an idiot. Chickens are idiots. They're just stupid animals. That's how God made them. There's a reason. But that's also probably the crux of the problem with Meredith. She doesn't want to be surrounded by being responsible for stupid animals. It's bad enough being a parent. You know what I'm saying? No, our kids are great and they're very smart. But you know your kids do some things sometimes that are just so stupid. And you're like, where did they, how did I raise such a stupid child? And by the way, that starts when they're two. And continues, apparently, well into their mid-20s. And so that gets frustrating sometimes. And Meredith's like, no, you know, we got enough stupidity in our lives. Why are we inviting chickens into the world? All right, so I'm not going to get my chicken coop that I want. But you remember when eggs were super expensive during the pandemic? And we interviewed them on the show. There were people who you could, like, rent a coop. They would come over. You wouldn't have to buy any of it. You just pay a monthly fee. And they come and they take care of the chickens. But they live on your house and you get the eggs and all the entertainment value and stuff that, anyway. It did not fly. Did not fly. Meredith vetoed it. She does get a veto on a lot of things in our house, and that's one of them. Meanwhile, J.D. Vance, our vice president, father of four now, living there at the Naval Observatory, government housing, not bad government housing either, he started a chicken coop. This is a great thing, and the kids get to be a part of it, and they're, you know, it brings some normalcy to their lives. Considering they live in a very abnormal environment as children, young children of the Vice President of the United States living on Massachusetts Avenue, right up on Embassy Row. You know, imagine going out and riding your Hot Wheel in the neighborhood and you're driving past the British Embassy and the Brazilian Embassy and the Japanese Embassy. That's their neighborhood to grow up in. And so he got him a chicken coop. And the Washington Post is doing a story on it. So what does the Washington Post do? I know, I'm going off on a tangent. I'm just trying to let you know that Luke Rosiak's going to join us in the 8 o'clock hour. But I find this story to be a crystallization of everything that's wrong with journalism in Washington, D.C. Dare I say, the United States of America. The Washington Post starts to write a feature on J.D. Vance having a chicken coop in his backyard for his kids. And what does the Washington Post do? They call the D.C. city government and rat him out. And they start challenging the zoning, whether it's legal to have a chicken coop there. And at no point, I'm sorry, if you write for the Washington Post in Washington, the District of Columbia, you should probably have a working knowledge of the interaction of all of the various jurisdictions in this town, the things that make this city unique. And one of them is there's federal property and federal jurisdiction coinciding with and living right next door to local controlled, to a certain degree, municipal and metro property that the district has some responsibility for. And add to the complication that you're also living next door or butted up right against international property, as I just explained. You've got embassies up and down the neighborhood. The president lives across the street from the Norwegian embassy and the embassy for the Holy See, the Vatican. And technically, those are foreign lands to a certain degree. You know, you get those diplomatic plates, you can park wherever you want in this town. You can drive right through stop signs and red lights. Trust me, I see it all the time. So you already know, baked in the cake in Washington, that there are conflicting jurisdictions and there are conflicting rules and laws and protocols. And at no point does the reporter at the Washington Post, the paper of record in your nation's capital, as they're writing the what should have been a puff piece on J.D. Vance bringing chickens into his family and building a coop in the backyard of the Naval Observatory, at no point does the reporter or the editor or anyone with a brain on the newsroom there say, you know, I think that that building and that property is federal. It used to be military because it's the Naval Observatory. In fact, there's still some military there, and I'm pretty sure they're exempt from the basic zoning laws of the District of Columbia. Also, he's the Vice President of the United States, and I'm pretty sure before they went ahead and did this, there's a lot of protocols you have to go through and boxes you have to check before you do it. And maybe we should just spend our time and resources pursuing the story from a different angle. Nope, they sicked the dogs on him. And it wasn't just, you know, here's an interesting angle on the story. They actually proactively ratted him out and started challenging the local D.C. government as to why they were allowing it to happen and whether they should come in and fine the vice president. Because, yeah, the district government really wants to pick a fight with the Trump administration, who is basically one swearing-in ceremony of their communist mayor-elect, one swearing-in ceremony away from revoking home rule for good and taking all control away from that kangaroo court known as the district council and giving it back to Congress where it belongs. Yeah, pick a fight with J.D. Vance over the kids' chickens. Please do it. Anyway, long story short, Luke Rosiak will join us in the 8 o'clock hour to shed a little more light on that story. But that's not what I wanted to start our morning with. I didn't want to start talking about that. I want to talk to you about this. Anthony Fauci has a phone, and it's a government phone. And Anthony Fauci's phone is now in the possession of the United States government and the Senate investigators that are weighing whether he should be held in contempt of Congress or obstruction of justice or perjury or you name it. And also, we've got the Attorney General of Florida. You know, listen, we talked about Anthony Fauci quite a bit last week, and you all seem pretty motivated with some various ideas of how Anthony Fauci should face justice. We now have the Attorney General of Florida, who is pursuing major investigations. Right now, a civil investigation is the nature of the investigation, but it could turn into something more. Let's go to clip two here. This is the Attorney General of Florida appearing on Fox News last night, laying out the case against the people versus Anthony Fauci.
0: Just about an hour or two ago, we issued a formal subpoena to Dr. Fauci under Florida state law, seeking a breadth of documents ranging to what he knew, when he knew it, his doubts about the safety and efficacy of vaccines that he's out there promoting. And we're really focused in on his self-dealing. Evidence has come to light that he was trying to personally profit off of this. This is outside of his government duties, his official role. He's trying to pursue book deals, awards, get connected with high rollers that, you know, might help him come into millions and millions of dollars. This is wrong, and it could go towards a deceptive trade practice, fraud, public nuisance, you name it. I think there's many aspects of Florida law that now are implicated.
34: Now, more from Attorney General Uthmeyer in a moment. That's James Uthmeyer, the Attorney General of the state of Florida. But as I said, Senator Ron Johnson has now obtained through subpoena Anthony Fauci's government phone, the phone he used as secretary, not Secretary of Health and Human Services, but he never had a cabinet level secretary job. No, he got all the glory, all the money, all the fandom without any of the responsibility or the Senate confirmation. It's amazing how you, boy, when you find an angle, you play that angle, baby, and you get decades worth of wealth and power without any accountability. Ron Johnson has the cell phone, and it all coincides with this morning's hearing where Senator Rand Paul, chair of the committee overseeing Health and Human Services, will be debating and potentially voting on the charges that Congress will bring or recommend to the Justice Department against Anthony Fauci. We'll talk about the phone in a moment and what might be on it, and you're going to participate in that conversation. 855 784-4255. What do you think is on Tony Fauci's phone? What would you be looking for on Tony Fauci's phone? What's the over-under on the selfies on his phone? 855-784-4255.
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8: 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For today, we'll have a chance of showers and thunderstorms with highs in the upper 80s. For tonight, we'll have a chance of showers and storms with lows in the upper 60s. Friday, we'll have a chance of rain with highs in the mid 80s. Friday night, we'll have a chance of rain with lows in the upper 60s. Saturday, we'll have a chance of rain showers with highs in the mid 80s. Saturday night, we'll have a chance of showers and storms with lows in the mid 60s. And Sunday will be mostly sunny with highs in the mid 80s.

0: here as we watch the rise of socialism within our own borders.
1: Well, that is the response to Trump, it appears, is socialism. I remember during the Reagan era, we're both old enough to have lived through both Reagan and Trump. How lucky are we, Todd Starts? And during the Reagan era, Democrats ended up saying, yeah, he's got a point. You know, famously, you had Democrats switch parties under Ronald Reagan and re-identify themselves as Republicans because the party had lost it. Here under Donald Trump, it looks like it's the opposite reaction. They are going so far and so extreme to the polar opposite of what Donald Trump represents that it feels like there's no resolving that.
0: Yeah, I think it's a fair point, and I think the Democrat Party is just gone right now. And when you've got folks like James Carville out there saying that, you know, he's thinking about leaving the party, we thought he had gotten into the Tennessee sipping whiskey. But you know, again, this is how far crazy left these people have gone. You know, here in Memphis, for example, a couple of weeks ago, I mentioned the Justin Pearson, Jasmine Crockett with a power throw.
1: Yeah,
0: they had a huge rally. Over 1,000 people showed up at a megachurch, a black megachurch here. AOC, Ayanna Pressley, Summer Reed, members of the squad. The pastor of the church got up and said, Jesus was a socialist, so we should be a socialist. And the crowd roared with approval. So this is how dangerous it is that even in the southern states, they're having these kinds of conversations. So this is a time for Republicans to stand up. And, you know, President Trump got us back into a good fighting position. Now we're going to have to take it from here.
1: The Golden Age, How Trump Saved America, it officially releases on Tuesday. We got a sneak preview from the author himself, Todd Starnes. Go ahead and grab that book on pre-order. It will deliver Tuesday, August 11th. Todd Starnes, I'm going to take you up on that. We're going to do a whole Elvis Fest down there. Can't wait to get there and see you in Memphis.
0: Larry, we've got blue suede shoes ready for you.
1: Thank you for that. Todd Starnes, the man, the myth, KWAM, the mighty 990. Thank you, Todd, and good luck with the book. It's going to be great, and we'll be watching those results in Tennessee tonight at their primary. I want to tell you about the cost of cellular phones because, you know, you lose track of your bill sometimes. You sign on to the plan and then, you know, a couple of years go by. 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

0: News. I'm Gianna Gelosi. Senator Rand Paul holding a vote this morning to hold Dr. Anthony Fauci in contempt of Congress after he pleaded the fifth over 100 times during a hearing last week.
1: Legal experts say a witness can avoid answering questions that might implicate him in a crime, but not to avoid embarrassment. And before the hearing, Paul had released pages from Fauci's diary where he talks about the celebrity attention he was getting and that scientists weren't in agreement about whether COVID-19 came from a lab leak or natural causes.
0: It's Fox's Madeline Rivera. President Trump says he'd rather make a deal with Iran to stop the killing. That message comes as Tehran and Oman work out a plan to reopen the Strait of Hormuz, but ships are still coming under fire.
2: Reports do indicate that progress in talks between Iran and Oman aimed at opening the strait, led in part by Gulf allies urging the president not to strike.
0: That's Fox's Trey Yangst. 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
6: Here's your latest weather forecast from the talk of the town, 97.7 FM and 1570 AM. For today, we'll have a chance of showers and thunderstorms with highs in the upper 80s. For tonight, we'll have a chance of showers and storms with lows in the upper 60s. Friday, we'll have a chance of rain with highs in the mid 80s. Friday night, we'll have a chance of rain with lows in the upper 60s. Saturday, we'll have a chance of rain showers with highs in the mid 80s. Saturday night, we'll have a chance of showers and storms with lows in the mid 60s. And Sunday will be mostly sunny with highs in the mid 80s.

0: was he like wading in the water, like doing some fly fishing, and he didn't even see the beaver coming? That'll happen. And then your ankles just got gnawed on by a beaver. Following the attack today, park officers caught and euthanized the beaver. Oh, so they got the beaver, which is being delivered to the Frederick County Health Department. Maryland Department of Health's laboratory will conduct rabies testing and expects to have results available. All right, well. Again, we had beavers growing up in Michigan a bit, but I don't remember any close encounters with beavers. Squirrels, yes. Wolverines, absolutely. But not beavers. So I guess beavers have become a new threat, I suppose, if you're out there in your hunting. Usually we have stories at this time of year about bears in this area. Beavers used to be pretty benign. But maybe we're infringing on their natural habitat, or maybe the solution here is beaver season. Maybe we should go beaver hunting in Maryland and get some pelts. I would like to mount a beaver and get a stuffed beaver from a taxidermist and have one of those things. That's a conversation piece. But I would use the teeth. So imagine you'd have like a beaver in like a hunting, you know, ferocious mode there with the mouth open and the one claw up, right? And then you could also use the front teeth there as the mouth is open as a bottle opener for your beers. Just get your beers going with it. That would be a killer move. We'll look into it. Also, more critter news coming up with the vice president's chickens. 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
4: Fox News, I'm CJ Pop. A Senate committee expected to soon vote on whether to hold Dr. Anthony Fauci in contempt of Congress.
5: Republicans on the Senate Homeland Security and Governmental Affairs Committee say Dr. Fauci had no right to invoke the Fifth Amendment given his preemptive pardon from former President Biden. The pardon, though, covers actions before 2025, so Fauci invoked the Fifth more than 100 times, accusing Chairman Rand Paul of having a vendetta against him.
4: Iran says it's nearing a final agreement with Oman on an acceptable route for ships to pass through the Strait of Hormuz in Japan. Mokhtar! The nation marks 81 years since the U.S.

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9: Here's your latest weather forecast from the talk of the town, 97.7 FM and 1570 AM. For today, we'll have a chance of showers and thunderstorms with highs in the upper 80s. For tonight, we'll have a chance of showers and storms with lows in the upper 60s. Friday, we'll have a chance of rain with highs in the mid 80s. Friday night, we'll have a chance of rain with lows in the upper 60s. Saturday, we'll have a chance of rain showers with highs in the mid 80s. Saturday night, we'll have a chance of showers and storms with lows in the mid 60s. And Sunday will be mostly sunny with highs in the mid 80s.
10: I don't mean to be critical of Beavers. I'm a big fan. I do like Mr. and Mrs. Beaver from Lion, the Witch, and the Wardrobe. They were awesome. Those are some stellar Beavers there. They were great characters. They were heroes of that story. C.S. Lewis, you know, with the Chronicles of Narnia. So, see, that, don't be afraid. If the Beaver is talking to you, like they do in Narnia, then I think you're going to be fine. You won't be bitten. Joining us right now, Luke Roziak. Luke Roziak is an award-winning investigative reporter for Daily Wire. And you're coming in on the heels of a story about rabid beavers in Maryland, Luke. So I'm sorry. There's no good transition, except that this story is also about animals. This has to do with the vice president's chicken coop. Thanks for joining us. Good morning.
11: Thank you, Larry.
10: Luke, I want to be honest with you. As you were rolling this story out on social media, on X, I thought it was like an April Fool's thing. I thought that this was satire. Please explain to me the story that the Washington Post did, their crack team of investigative reporters there, on the chicken coop that the Vances have put into the vice president's home.
11: Yeah, you know, Vance put in a nice chicken coop on the 72 acres on the Naval Observatory, and the descendants of Woodward and Bernstein spent a long time investigating it, and they called the city and tried to get him in trouble for a zoning violation. And then they called a chicken expert to find out about chickens, and the chicken expert was a they-them who has an emotional support chicken because of long COVID. And can you guess the emotional support chicken's name?
10: What?
11: It's Karen.
10: Karen.
11: And so, you know, Karen weighed in with a lot of criticism of J.D. Vance and said, you know, he might be trying to get chickens as some sort of conservative. It's become a conservative thing to have chickens, and how could he be doing this? And yeah, this whole long article trying to get J.D. Vance in trouble for having chickens. But, yeah. I think chickens are great.
10: The headline from the Washington Post, "The Vances added a chicken coop to the vice president's residence. We had questions." I have no doubt, Luke, that this is going to be some sort of plexiglass award given to these reporters at the next White House Correspondents Association dinner. Here are some of those questions, by the way. Who exactly is raising the hens? Why are the Vances taking on the project? Is it for eggs, for educational purposes, for feathered pets? The spokesman for Vance, I do like this, did not respond to multiple emails seeking comment. Yes, I'm sure that they threw it in the trash where it belongs. Luke, if you proposed this to your editors at Daily Wire, I'm pretty sure it would get shot down in the newsroom for a couple of reasons. First of all, on the face of it, does the vice president's residence at the Naval Observatory fall under the jurisdiction of zoning issues for the local municipal government of the district?
11: No, it's on federal property. You can murder somebody in D.C. and you won't even get in trouble. And there, you go to jail for like a couple of months and they think they're going to care about chickens on federal property?
10: This is the paper of record in Washington, D.C. You'd think one of the fundamental things you should understand is the distinction between federal property and jurisdictions and local jurisdictions.
11: Yeah, I mean, it's been a couple of years now that Jeff Bezos has said he's trying to reform the Washington Post and make it more conservative, but it really hasn't happened. They had an opinion editor that was supposed to make the opinion side better, but he mysteriously quit on Friday. So the whole thing is very strange. And you look at, like, Elon Musk, he's able to kind of bring companies to heel and institute reforms to make them less partisan. And, you know, Bezos, another billionaire, it's kind of interesting that he's totally failed, and they've just thumbed their nose at him. And meanwhile, the Washington Post has basically lost all of its subscribers because liberals don't like the meager efforts that it made to be, to reflect both sides. And
10: right. And they are meager.
11: Journalists are still as crazy as they always are. And, yeah, conservatives aren't going to read it anyway. So the whole thing is very bizarre. And I think it's a reminder of journalists being on the Acela corridor, too, is none of them have any clue what it's like to live outside of a major city and deal with agriculture and things like that. You got to call up a they-them to find out what a chicken is.
10: Bowers, this is the they-them chicken expert that the Washington Post reached out to. Bowers, the Utah chicken keeper, thinks of their hens, especially a bearded white silky bantam named Karen, almost as emotional support animals. When Bowers is having a particularly bad day, they suffer chronic pain from several autoimmune disorders. They will cuddle up with Karen. Are we sure this article isn't satire? Is this not maybe the Washington Post having fun with us?
11: Yeah, it really seems like it's out of the Onion.
10: The addition has led to speculation that there may be political motivations behind the flock's appearance. It's a theory that resonates with Bowers, that's the they-them expert, saying that many conservatives have embraced the values espoused by trad wife influencers, many of whom raise chickens. So this is really just a dog whistle to misogynist trad conservatives out there that J.D. Vance is just like you, and Usha Vance just walks around barefoot and pregnant wearing an apron and tending to the chicken coop. Is that what the Washington Post is getting at?
11: I think so. They want it to be stigmatized to live off the land and work with your hands. And, I think it's great to have chickens. I have chickens. I think it's a great way to raise kids. The fresh eggs are delicious. And then on the flip side, the fact that all these kind of freaks that the Washington Post hangs out with are less likely to do so. Yes, to some extent, that does make me want to have chickens more.
10: Right. if the Washington Post is against it, I'm going to get in that long line of people who are for it. Luke, though, to be fair, now you live, if I remember right, I don't want to, dox you, but you live in Northern Virginia in a somewhat suburban, if not rural, area, right?
11: Yeah, I live on the outskirts, but you know, there's sort of
10: To be fair, like Vance is in the middle, like almost literally in the middle of Northwest D.C. He's on Embassy Row. I mean, are these chickens waking up the ambassador to Brazil who lives like three doors down, or God forbid, the papal nuncio who lives across the street?
11: Can't wake up the papal nuncio. He's got 72 acres and on federal properties. But I think that there are people that live on less than 1 acre that have chickens, and I think that this is the kind of thing we've got to get back to as a country is, you know, working, getting in touch a little bit with that rural side, because I think there's a lot of benefits to it, and maybe the chief among them is you won't be so weak that you need an emotional support chicken.
10: There is that. Maybe the bad guy in this whole story is the dude who's a they-them.
11: It keeps the long COVID at bay when you send your kids outside to man up a little bit.
10: Not man up, them up. Come on, Luke, get it right. You don't misgender. Maybe the long COVID that the they-them chicken expert has experienced is actually a bout of bird flu. It could be the avian flu, and it's not long COVID at all with all those chickens around. Have you reached out to the vice president's office for reaction to this? Again, I don't blame them in any way or fault them for not talking to the Washington Post, but I would think for your follow-up, they might want to talk to you.
11: I'm not doing a follow-up, and I don't know why the Washington Post contacted them multiple times. I mean, the whole thing was like, they're treating it like it's the next Watergate.
10: It is. Woodward and Bernstein are alive and well there at the hallowed halls of the Washington Post. All right, so there's no takeaway here other than you are in favor of people. Because I need you, Luke, next time we're at an event and you see Meredith, could you convince her? Because she's against it. I want the chickens. She is opposing it.
11: You got to get chickens. I'm in favor of goats, too. And incidentally, there was also a goat running amok in D.C. recently.
10: Was that D.C.? I thought that was New York.
11: No, he took it on the metro, and he got arrested by D.C. police. And then they were saying it actually wasn't for having a goat in the middle of the city. He just happened to be a criminal.
10: I see. What? No questions, though, about the goat and what the goat is doing here?
11: I guess the goat's name is Bob, and I don't know if the police interrogated the goat or what.
10: The goat's name is Bob. All right, Luke. We're going to leave it there. Luke, by the way, is a goat of his own, the absolute goat over there at Daily Wire. I appreciate you joining us as always, Luke, and I'm glad we could get a good laugh going this morning.
11: Thanks, Larry.
10: It reminds me of the great Woody Allen joke. I continue to maintain, I know Woody Allen is kind of a scumbag and a nut. That said, he made some very important films for the American zeitgeist, the cultural conversation that I grew up with. And one of them, I refer back to this movie a lot, was Annie Hall. And Annie Hall has some amazing observations about relationships. And you don't get good movies anymore about heterosexual relationships, and actually as challenging and as difficult as they are, it is the ideal. We need to strive and get past what is different about men and women so that we can make things work. I always say, you know, I don't want to offend anybody, but I think that being in a gay relationship would be a lot easier than being in a heterosexual relationship, because you're in a relationship with somebody who thinks like you. And looks at the world like you do, okay? But it's very different when you're in a heterosexual relationship, but that's as God intended. God wants it to be a bit of a challenge sometimes. It makes the man and the woman in the relationship better by understanding and working hard to figure out the person who is very different than you, but you love nonetheless, and you're committed to for the rest of your life. And to that end, Annie Hall actually reflects quite a bit of that, and it reminds me of the moment in Annie Hall where Woody Allen says a guy goes to a psychiatrist and says, "Doc, my brother's crazy. He thinks he's a chicken." And the doctor says, "Well, why don't you turn him in?" And the guy says, "I would, but I need the eggs." And that's exactly how Woody Allen sort of sums up his relationship with the Annie Hall character. That it's totally irrational and crazy and absurd, but when you go through it at the end of the day, you do, because, well, you need the eggs. Vice President Vance, reach out. We'd love to talk to you about the eggs and the chickens and the Washington Post and your new book, Communion, which is fantastic. So maybe we'll get the Vice President to chime in. on chicken cake. 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
9: Here's your latest weather forecast from the Talk of the Town, 97.7 FM and 1570 AM. For today, we'll have a chance of showers and thunderstorms with highs in the upper 80s. For tonight, we'll have a chance of showers and storms with lows in the upper 60s. Friday, we'll have a chance of rain with highs in the mid 80s. Friday night, we'll have a chance of rain with lows in the upper 60s. Saturday, we'll have a chance of rain showers with highs in the mid 80s. Saturday night, we'll have a chance of showers and storms with lows in the mid 60s. And Sunday will be mostly sunny with with highs in the mid-80s.

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1: 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For today, we'll have a chance of showers and thunderstorms with highs in the upper 80s. For tonight, we'll have a chance of showers and storms with lows in the upper 60s. Friday, we'll have a chance of rain with highs in the mid 80s. Friday night, we'll have a chance of rain with lows in the upper 60s. Saturday, we'll have a chance of rain showers with highs in the mid 80s. Saturday night, we'll have a chance of showers and storms with lows in the mid 60s. And Sunday will be mostly sunny with highs in the mid 80s.

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Stay tuned. The second hour is coming up next.

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1: Dr. Anthony Fauci, held in contempt of Congress. I'm Dave Anthony, Fox News, a week after answering no questions at a Senate COVID hearing.
2: All he had to do was tell the truth. More than 100 times, though, he refused.
1: Homeland Security Committee Chairman Rand Paul says Fauci already had a Biden pardon for the COVID response.
2: More than a million Americans died from COVID. Many of them died alone. Workers were forced to choose between a mandate and a job they needed. Businesses closed and never reopened. Children lost years of school they will never get back.
1: Paul and the Republicans on the committee approved the contempt resolution this morning and will refer to the Justice Department to consider prosecuting Fauci. Senator Maggie Hassan and the Democrats opposed that and were outvoted 8-7.
3: So who's helped by this political theater? It's certainly not this committee, which now goes without answers to the important questions about our pandemic response that would help us prepare for future pandemics.
1: Dr. Fauci's lawyer put out a statement calling the vote a stunt to punish him, but insists the doctor committed no crime and has saved countless lives in 50 years of public health. Arraignment is today for an accused arsonist in Spokane, Washington.
4: Aaron Farinacci is charged with first-degree arson on suspicion of causing just the devastation in those neighborhoods in northwest Spokane.
1: Fox's Sarah Allegre outside the court.
4: Crews continue to battle that Old Trails fire along with two other major ones burning here. Incident Command tells me the Old Trails fire alone destroyed more than 600 structures. Another 200 plus were destroyed by the Autumn Lane and Fairview fires, bringing the total to nearly 900 buildings damaged or lost here.
1: Iran and Oman reportedly close to an agreement to get shipping flowing through the Strait of Hormuz after President Trump warned Iran it's their last chance to work out a deal. Three Ukrainians are dead after another Russian bombardment as Ukraine counterattacks, hitting more Russian oil refineries with drones. 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
17: Here's your latest weather forecast from the Talk of the Town, 97.7 FM and 1570 AM. For today, we'll have a chance of showers and thunderstorms with highs in the upper 80s. For tonight, we'll have a chance of showers and storms with lows in the upper 60s. Friday, we'll have a chance of rain with highs in the mid 80s. Friday night, we'll have a chance of rain with lows in the upper 60s. Saturday, we'll have a chance of rain showers with highs in the mid 80s. Saturday night, we'll have a chance of showers and storms with lows in the mid 60s. And Sunday will be mostly sunny with highs in the mid 80s. Chris DeGaulle, weekday mornings from 6 to 9 a.m. on the Talk of the Town, 97.7 FM and 1570 AM. 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
19: All righty, we are back. And, folks, the phone lines are open at 216-901-0933, 216-901-0933. And Miss Wendy is going to be with us here. And so if you have a question for her, and you usually always do, give us a call, 216-901-0933. Now, Wendy, you've seen what's happening. The crazies, these hardcore communists are picking up, they're winning these elections, primaries all over. Now, here you have this El Sayed, who beat out the Democrat as the socialist. This guy's a communist, but check this out. He's a communist, but he says he's also a capitalist. Have you ever run into a communist capitalist before?
20: I have not.
19: No, you probably won't run into too many of them. Now, anyhow, this guy, I mean, he's running his mouth, and there's a fellow he's going to be running against in the general election, and that's that's Mike Rogers, who just barely lost that election for that seat the last time. Anyhow, El Sayed has challenged him to 5 debates, and I got to guess who's going to get their clock cleaned, because Rogers is very articulate, and he knows what he's doing. So this is going to happen. So I think we're going to do a whole lot better in the general than what's happening. And a lot of people are saying this is a good thing. It's a good thing that all these crazies are running, because they're just totally destroying the party. And they're not only doing that, but they're saying that they're going to purge the party of the old Democrats. What do you think of that?
20: I don't know. What do you think?
19: I don't know. Now, you have, here's some of what they're talking, the new policies of the Democrats, and many of these here. El Sayed here, these are the new typical types that are supporting them. They hate white people, wealthy white people, okay? And these people that are promoting and are running for these, if you look at these candidates, they're mostly being supported by wealthy white people that are well indoctrinated, you know, those that think they've had an education, mostly, the most part, are white liberal women. And here, it's an amazing. Now, they want no ownership of private property. This is one of their main goals. They all agree, no ownership of private property. They want to stop rent. No landlords, no rent. In other words, they expect to be given a place to live for free, okay?
20: Mm-hmm.
19: Here, they want open borders, unlimited abortion, legalized prostitution, legalized pedophilia, They want to support, and here's where the Red-Green Alliance comes to with a problem, because here those in the Muslims, the radical Muslim part of this group, are against the LGBTQ. The communists are for the LGBTQ, so they have a problem there. Okay, they want to do away with the office of the president and have what they call an executive who takes their orders from Congress. They want to do away with the Electoral College. They want to do away with the Senate. Now here, this guy that's running, he's running for the Senate, and he wants to do away with the Senate, okay? They want to stack the Supreme Court. They want to have no more prisons. This is what they're all agreeing on. They had their big meeting there in Chicago, and this is what they want: to eliminate the prisons. They want to defund the police and defund the military, and they want to defund Israel. And again, they're saying is right now, they're telling them, right in New York City, they're telling these people, just don't pay your rent. Just don't pay your rent. Okay. All right, who do we have there, Style? Let's go out to New York with Janet. Janet, you're in the air.
0: Yes. Okay, so I work in the business as far as insurance are concerned. So I'm working on a project now, and the thing is that a lot of people who had two insurances, say I would call Metro Plus and they say, oh, you need to tell the patient that they need to get a termination letter to be able to update their current insurance, which is Medicare Part A and B, and if they don't update the eligibility, the COB, Coordination of Benefits, then the hospital would, the insurance company would not pay none of the bills until they get that letter. That's an issue of denials.
21: Mm-hmm. And, you know how it is for elderly. They need help from family to navigate all of that.
0: Right. And I'm doing that, though. I'm working on a project where I call if I can't get the patient because they're not picking up because they're older. So I would try to reach out to the daughter or the son, you know. And that's how I'm getting through to them.
21: Yeah. I mean, a lot of it's done online. And, you know, our older citizens don't deal with technology like that.
0: Right.
21: Plus, if they have poor eyesight, they can't read those screens at all.
0: No.
21: I had an issue where Duke Medical Hospital here in Raleigh, North Carolina, supposedly cream of the crop in this state. You should see the portal they send everybody through. There is no exceptions hardly at all, unless you're, you know, blind, basically. And if you're just going in for a consult, there's like, I want to say 20 pages of documents that look like an attorney wrote them. It's like a treaty between nations.
0: It's
21: awful. And they want you to initial here and sign there, and a lot of these people don't even know what they're signing, right?
0: No.
21: So it's just to get in to see a doctor, just to have a consult. It's very distressing for the elderly, and the family are overwhelmed already. So yeah, I get what you're doing. I mean, you know, more power to you, but it's just really complex. It's gotten worse since the Affordable Care Act went into place.
0: Yes, it surely did. But I'm trying to help the older people, so that's where I'm concerned. That's my concern right now.
19: Well, that's one of them.
21: Well, you
19: that's
21: know,
19: one
21: they,
19: of them.
21: They need help.
19: Yeah,
0: well, yes, that's one of them. They need help. Yes.
19: That's one of what I was telling you about, why I was giving hats off to the VA here. They'll send out, all you have to do is call them, and they'll send people out to your house. They'll look. I didn't even call them. They called me and asked me if I wanted someone to come out to the house, and they come out like for older people, and they look and they find hazards, what might cause you to fall. They check things like, do you have a walk-in shower instead of a a tub you have to get over. They look find things that you don't normally normally think of, and then things like hand railings and that, and they'll help provide that for you. So they'll do that. They even have people that will come out. And if you're an elderly and you need help getting dressed, if you don't have any help getting, they'll send people out to help you get dressed. And so I don't know how it is around the rest of the country, but that's how the VA has been up here in this area. And they're helping a lot of people. But the problem with a lot of the old vets is they don't know this. And so I've been asking them, why don't you guys take advantage of that? We didn't know they would do that. Yeah, so...
21: Why don't they like promote that? You know what I'm saying? If nobody knows about it, they're not promoting it.
19: Well, we're going to do exactly some of that coming up during Pledge Week. In order to get a number of these people want to come on the radio program, but to get it's kind of really hard to get a spokesman authorized. I've asked several of them, and they said they'd love to come on and talk about this, but. To be authorized to do it, it's government. And you know how the wheels turn in government.
21: Oh, yeah.
0: Yes.
19: That's the problem. So that's what I'm doing for them, because I've had some really good people. I mean, they really went out of their way. I was just amazed that they're out there doing that, okay? Because, I think it's probably, because I didn't know about this, and I've gone to the VA for years and years, and Pastor Joe Larson, you know, he took a bullet to the head one time when he was landing a helicopter in Vietnam, and he's had I don't know how many surgeries. I mean, he literally landed a chopper with his brains on his shoulder, but he's had so many surgeries and reconstruction, and he tells me that he could not possibly be happier with the VA than he is the treatment that he was getting from the VA. So there you go.
21: I'm now, glad there's some good news.
19: Yeah, that is. And I'm hoping as long as we have, you know, Trump in there, we get another. It wasn't that way when Biden was in that everything changed a lot. The morale of the people there is 100% better than it was when under Biden. Mm-hmm. And you can understand why.
21: Yeah.
19: All right. Well, thank you very much for calling and sharing that with us.
21: Thanks, Janet.
19: Thanks, Janet. All right. Here, who do we have? Let's go out to Michigan with Sheila. Hey, Sheila, you're in the air.
2: Oh, hello?
19: Hello.
2: Hello. I was thinking about calling you in about asking you about niacin. But I thought I would ask Miss Wendy and thank her for reading those papers when she does. Somebody had to write all that, and it sure is a blessing to hear it. Not that we can learn a lot, but that what you tell us after, you know, because, yeah, it's kind of involving. But I read in a... one of the books, you know, they keep on the library at the nursing home. And I just, you know, I read it, and it said that they had emptied sanatoriums back in the day. And, you know, they did on vitamin B. They did testing, and they told the prisoners, you know, that, you know, they could swap, you know, their sentences for going being tested. And so they gave them cheap cuts of pork and grits. And then the other ones got, they added the B vitamins to it. And eventually they got the skin rashes from, you know, the malnutrition and whatever it was. But they gave them niacin in the B vitamins back for the mentally challenged. And you know, it revived them to where they were capable of, well, you know, living on their own. And so, I was you have to do the smallest amount because it like gives you a sunburn between your ears, and it gives you a skin flush. And so, yeah, if you kind of don't let it slip up on you, you'll hurt, scratch. You know, it's like a sunburn, but it does. You know, it doesn't make anything swell on your body, but it eventually, when the rash, it fades. You know, like a pressure point, the redness goes away, and then you've got a nice mental thing. I had heard that the doctor would give it to you. Of course, it's a B vitamin, that's like B12. You know, they'll give you a shot, but it's more effective on your tongue. The B vitamin, niacin,
21: vitamin
2: B3. Mm-hmm. Yeah, they use that for cholesterol, is what I was going to ask you.
21: Right.
2: Does the cholesterol affect the brain that way?
21: Well, your brain is the largest organ that uses cholesterol, but, proper doses of niacin, it can boost your, supposedly the good cholesterol, anywhere from 15 to 35%. And it can also help drop the triglycerides by about 20%. So, it's just getting the right balance.
2: Mm-hmm. Well, I was going to tell you one more thing. I worked at the turkey processing plant, from May to November, 6 months. And I started eating turkey, more turkey. And, that sign, little hogs that are tied up, they say more ham or something. And the turkey's holding the sign right. I went to sleep today, and I went in the turkey coma thing. And when I woke up, my leg had a great big indention. And I hollered because it was blue, It was like it had just gotten bruised. And I thought for sure that there was something to come from it, but it the swelling went, the indention kind of went away. But I was a little worried about that, but when she said you couldn't walk,
21: if people out there don't know what a hematoma is, it's a deep bruise, okay, and it's in the deep layers of your skin. It's really close to your ligaments, your tendons, your muscles, and there's a pocket that kind of fills up with blood to create this big bruise. And what happens is it puts a lot of pressure. When the blood fills in, it puts a lot of pressure on those elements, and then you can't walk. And all that needs to be done is the doctor needs to take just the scalpel and then, release some of the blood in there and put a Band-Aid on you and send you home. But, of course, if you go to the hospital, that's going to be like $8,000 just for that. But, deep hematomas are nothing to sneeze at. If you have one, they will need medical attention.
19: Okay. Well, thanks for calling there, Sheila.
2: We're praying for Mr. Howe, and have a blessed day. Bye-bye.
19: Bye-bye. Bye, yeah. Yeah, that situation with Pastor Howe, that is, I've never seen anything like that. And it's a...
21: How old is Pastor Howe? How old is he?
19: He's 78.
21: Oh, okay.
19: Mm-hmm. And so...
21: I didn't know he flew a chopper.
19: No, that's Pastor Joe.
21: Pastor Joe, okay.
19: Yeah, I believe Joe...
21: Pastor Joe's the one with the farm, right?
19: Yeah.
21: Okay, yeah.
19: They're both Larsons, but they're not related.
21: Okay.
19: But anyhow, so I'm going to pick it up where we left off. Do you know who an Antina Hartig is?
21: No, mm-mm.
19: She's the director of the Smithsonian Institute, the History Museum, and she doesn't like white people. She is a very, very far-cord lefty, and she virtually, you wouldn't even know anything that you had 150 million dead babies in this country by abortion, because there's no mention to that there in the Smithsonian's. They've changed, they've rewritten history, revisionist history, so President Trump has had signs put up down there to the Smithsonian now telling people that the history of what you're going to get in here is not necessarily, there's been a lot of revision, and you can't really believe it. But it's just amazing they hauled her into Congress. That, of course, that's Washington, D.C. Anyhow, Justice Department, did you see the headline last week? They busted a huge, huge health care scam, con game there, the FBI. And this is was a home, what we were just talking about, that it's the home health care, which didn't exist. These people were billing, the government was getting being billed by these NGOs and that for all of this health care that the people weren't getting. They, you know, it was just like they're doing out in Minnesota. Anyhow, with that, here, Trump, the FBI investigation into Trump now has been declassified. Jim Comey said that he told him that when Trump fired him, if Trump fires me, bring this out. And, of course, there was the Russia scam. And here, all of this has been declassified now. Trump brought it out. That means there's going to be people going to jail for what they did, okay? And so, and that's good. You know, we wanted justice. We wanted justice. Another thing that we've talked about here, Mindy, Wendy, several times is, you know, with what we're, with the war in Iran, our enemies, America's enemies, China, Russia, North Korea, and that, they're watching very carefully how we use our weapons, the capabilities of the weapons. They're checking on the amount of weapons that we're using, what we have. So that's something, of course, you know, the government knows that, the Pentagon knows that, but here, I know we've depleted a lot of our stockpiles, a lot of our supplies, so it takes some of those things they can replace pretty quick, but others, some of those rockets, and then it takes up to 5 years to replace those key munitions. And so we could kind of be putting ourselves in a risky place, couldn't we?
20: Yeah.
19: Okay, so...
20: Anyhow. But, yeah, I think a lot of people are just, you know, they see a lot of this evidence building up on these politicians that have been naughty, and they want to see handcuffs, you know?
19: Yeah, it has been, you know, especially not just the politicians, but the bureaucrats like Fauci. You know, Fauci, they're going to get him, okay? Rand Paul is having hearings, and I think it's this week. I think they're going to get him, okay? Rand Paul is having hearings, and I think it's this week. I think it might even be tomorrow. I'm not sure.

0: his lawyers were giving him some really bad advice. And also what's happening, well, he knew he was, if he was to tell the truth, that would have really, put him under conviction. So he committed a lot of horrible crimes there. And so, anyhow, we're going to see some action. We don't want vengeance. We just would like to see, for a change, some justice, wouldn't we?
1: Yeah. And, what does the scripture say about this time we're in, though?
0: Well, 2 Timothy chapter 3 describes it perfectly. I mean, absolutely perfectly. This is the days we're living in here. Lawlessness, the time of lawlessness. But anyhow, the Democratic Socialists sued for a $5.2 million inheritance and won. This is the article you ask about. This story is not getting enough coverage. It proves that the Democratic Socialists of America, the DSA, are motivated by two things, power and greed. A leftist professor at New York University to the New American Movement, or its successor organization, the DSA went to court and claimed that they were the successor organization to the New American Movement, and they won. He goes on to say, it's a wild story that nobody's talking about. Apparently, a childless leftist New York University professor had a $5.2 million retirement account when he died, and his will instructed the money go to the New American Movement or a successor organization. The DSA claimed in court that it was the legal successor. The entire post reads, "And if, and of itself, that's pretty wild, but it's actually even more interesting." It goes on to say, "The New American Movement was a Marxist organization formed in 1971 as a successor of Students for a Democratic Society, SDS. I remember them. In 1971, the SDS fell into chaos courtesy of their members committing unprecedented wave of domestic terrorism across the country. So in 1982, the merger with the Democratic Socialist Organization Committee, the New American Movement became the Democratic Socialist of America." So there's a straight line between today's DSA and the SDS, the Weathermen, and the domestic terrorism that wrecked the country for years. They bombed the United States Capitol building, the Pentagon, and numerous military facilities, police stations, and targeted cops for murder. And yet they just won $5 million. All right, who do we have there? Let's go out to Texas with Brian. Hey, Brian, you're in the air.
2: Thank you for taking my call, Pastor. Am I coming in clear?
0: Yeah, you're coming in clear.
2: God bless for giving you the strength and the energy each and every day and your team. It's amazing. It's just absolutely phenomenal how the Lord gives you the strength. And with John, that guy, man, he's got a wealth of knowledge, man. Every time you bring him on, he is just so amazing. And Pastor Hal, I mean, really, I just can't get enough of these guys. Every time I got to tune in 100% when they come on. But I want to ask Wendy a question. Wendy, are you still there?
1: I'm there, Brian. What's up?
2: I want to ask you off the air. I need to speak to you. I've been to several allergy doctors. I mean, I've been to dermatologists. I mean, I have a really bad skin problem. And they can't pinpoint it specifically. They've done the allergy patch test, and I itch all over. And if I don't take a shower and just pretty much bathe in lotion after I get out of the shower, I don't know if it's the high-content chlorine during the summertime that they're putting in our water down here in Texas, but I do smell chlorine in our water when I turn the tap on in the kitchen. But I want to talk to you off air, if it's possible, if you could give me a way to contact you.
1: Yeah, sure. I'm in the office usually 9 a.m. to 4 p.m., Monday through Friday, okay. Unless, of course, I have an appointment. But I can give you the toll-free number to call And this is Eastern time?

0: by the way.
1: Okay.
0: So 9 Eastern. 866-229-3663. I believe tomorrow I have a morning appointment. So if you can call me maybe at noon tomorrow, I should be done with the meeting.
1: Okay, cool. And it's 866-229-3633?
0: 3633, uh-huh.
1: Got it.
2: Wait. No, it's 3663.
0: 866-229-3663. Yeah,
2: see, you guys said 3663. 866-229-3663.
1: Okay, now, Pastor Ernie, what are you doing for your sharp and your strength? Because you caught both of us making a mistake. What are you doing, man?
2: I don't know. I just, actually, I tell you what I was doing. I was sitting here looking in her catalog with the hot peppers, the red peppers, not the chili peppers. What are those? They're not chili peppers. They're, what are they, Wendy?
0: Those
2: cayenne.
0: Are the small,
2: cayenne.
0: Peppers,
2: cayenne.
0: Yep.
2: Yeah.
0: Yeah. Yeah.
1: So is that in your menu? I mean, is that something, or is that just pastures just saying that? I mean, is that something that's in your mix-up?
0: Yeah.
2: Oh, yeah.
0: Well, your peppers, your hot peppers, are your circulatory agents. And they also carry with them, you know, vitamin A and vitamin C. I like to pair it with a lot of herbs and push it through the system quickly. Yeah.
1: And that catalog is available. And when I talk to you tomorrow, I can get that catalog?
0: Yeah, you can call and request one. You go on our website and request one. They're absolutely free.
2: Okay. They're really good too. She's got everything in there. I mean, you just about name it.
1: I get it. I catch y'all all the time when she's on. I try to really tune into her too. Pastor, I want to ask you a question real quick. And I've heard a couple of callers mention Obamacare. I used Obamacare for a while when I was in between jobs, and I had during tax time, the federal government mailed me a form that I had to report to my taxes when I took it to H&R or whatever, the local tax people. And I had to pay back tax credits on that Affordable Health Care Act. And it was like $4,000 or $5,000 because I was told that they give people that go on Obamacare, depending on what plan you pick, they give you health credits. And the government tracks that through whatever of the big five insurance companies that you decide on enrolling in. But I had to pay back every penny close to that for using Obamacare. And like I say, they mailed me a form showing it was like $800 a month in credit. But I had to write a check back to the federal government because of using Obamacare. And one other quick thing, Pastor, where does Tim Walz get his idea that he's blaming Trump for this water cybersecurity when we've had cybersecurity problems way back when Obama? It's the same thing when they're saying that Trump was he leads the pack when deporting people, when if you look it up, actually Obama and the Democrats have deported more people out of this country than the Republicans.
2: Let me answer that as soon as we come back right after this.

that I have always done. Every single word I say. Words, my words are what I've used to turn your heart to me.

my words will never go away. Words, my words are what I use.

0: Alrighty, we're back. And here. Now, Wendy, Tampa Tim was blaming Trump for, you know, this, what they've had with, where they've been hacking into the water systems, you know, the way that they're running. And so he was claiming because of Doge that, you know, here the Democrats are broke. The DNC, not only is it broke, but it's in debt, where the Republicans have got $100-something million, okay, out there. And the reason for that is here, first of all, because of all the fraud, the Democrats, the big donors, and because of what Kamala Harris did, where she blew $500 million, well, they no longer will give to the DNC. And a lot of that money that the DNC was getting was because of U.S. aid. So here, and they were acting as if they were donors. They were our tax dollars that the Democrats were using. The fraud was, there was millions and millions and billions of dollars in fraud. So now, Tampon Tim said because of Doge, and they got that money was cut away, that therefore they didn't have the money to have the proper security, you know, through, I guess, you know, those that provide the security for the computer system. And so he tried to blame it on Trump. Unbelievable. But that's what's happening. We have Pastor Hal. Pastor Hal, you're in the air. Pastor Hal, are you there?
1: Yeah, how you doing? Yeah, I'm here. How you doing?
0: I'm doing okay. How are you? I was...
1: pretty good.
0: We've been talking about praying for you all week long. Wendy, you know, you ought to send... Can you send Wendy the pictures of your ankles?
1: Yeah, what telephone numbers does she want me to send it to?
0: Wendy, are you at a place where you could do that now?
2: No, no, I mean, I'm not going to give my cell number out over the air.
0: No, what you'll do is you'll go off the air and give it to Style. And then Style will give it to Hal. And then Hal will send it to you. See ya.
2: Okay.
1: Or you could have.
2: Do you just want to email it to me?
1: Yeah, or you could text me your number. You know, Pastor has my personal telephone number. You could text it. You have you text it to me?
2: Yeah, I mean, but you know, if you email it, I can see it a lot better than on a small phone.
0: Okay.
1: Okay.
0: Can you email it?
1: What's your email?
2: Yeah. So the email is support and the number 2 at thepowerherbs.com. 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
0: Because you should see this, Wendy, and I'm absolutely convinced that this is satanic, that we're under, you know, how you come under satanic attack because and the things that happen. Because I've never seen anything like that, and everybody I know, and what are those doctors telling you about it?
1: Well, they're just, you know, guessing and everything. They say it's a matter of venous circulation, arterial circulation, and you know, because that's bad that the water and liquids formed in my calves and swelled up and broke the skin open and stuff, you know. But, you know, this is as close as they can come to theorizing. But even if that happened, the devil could be behind that whole thing because the devil uses... you know, physical things and people to attack them, you know, physical things going wrong. So that's a still, you know, satanic attack, even if they can figure out how the devil did it.
0: Why don't you go ahead and email that to her, and I'll do some articles real fast, because she needs to see that and comment on it while we're still on the air. All right.
2: Yeah, well, I'm not on my computer. Well, I can talk to him about it tomorrow, though.
0: Okay. All right. Yeah. Okay. Well, he can just send it to him, and then you can look at it tomorrow.
1: Yeah.
0: Busted.
1: Hey, that's support2@powerherbs.com or thepowerherbs.com.
2: Right.
1: Which was, is it?
2: The. It's the word.
1: Okay. Thepowerherbs. Okay. I got it.
0: All right. Here's the article. Busted. California man arrested after being caught stealing mail-in ballots in Arizona. Boy, I'm going to tell you, in Arizona, there has been so much corruption. I mean, just unbelievable. A man has been arrested after U.S. postal inspectors discovered that he was stealing mail, including mail-in ballots, from people in Scottsdale, Arizona. The suspect, identified as 26-year-old Richard Anthony Ramos Jr., is from Stockholm, California. He was busted July 21st at several unvoted mail-in ballots with several unvoted mail-in ballots in his car. Now he's facing felony charges, including two counts of third-degree burglary and one count of aggravated identity theft. So this wasn't nearly as bad as, I mean, you've had so much, like out there in Georgia, out there in what they just found out in Colorado, all these, you know, that entire 2020 election should have been overturned. Anyhow, investigators say the scheme began as early as May 26 when the U.S. Postal Inspection Service started receiving reports of stolen checks taken from the blue collection box in front of the Scottsdale Hopeye Post Office. Postal inspectors say that the suspect used USPS Priority and Express boxes as traps, stuffing them inside the collection box to prevent outgoing mail from dropping all the way down. Maybe I shouldn't have said that on the radio, because people out there, some of them listening, now they have the idea. The suspect would then return to retrieve the trap along with the accumulated mail. On June 30th, the postal customer noticed his mail was getting stuck in the box, so he peered inside and pulled out the cardboard that had been stuffed in to block the mail. He contacted Scottsdale police, who notified postal inspectors, according to the court work. In early July, the post office supervisor contacted postal inspectors to report that multiple traps had been found inside the collection box. On the July 14th, inspector installed a camera and license plate reader at the location. On July 20th, the post office supervisor contacted the postal inspector again to report the traps were found inside the collection box. When the clerk collected mail at 9:30 a.m. and noon at 3:30, the clerk told the inspector she felt that she was being watched and believed someone was stuffing the box immediately after she emptied. And Ramos was placed under arrest and told inspectors he was from California and had never been arrested, but declined to answer any further questions. Well, that wasn't really much about about stealing ballots, was it? Anyhow, here you go. You ready for this one? Obama granted Bill Gates top secret clearance at Energy Department. Oh, by the way, there's a lot of stuff coming out now on Obama. I know they're moving slow, but now they have a new attorney general, and I think you're going to see some things moving very quickly now with him. Top security clearance was given to Bill Gates to the Department of Energy, according to a letter obtained by Republican Kentucky Senator Rand Paul. The billionaire Microsoft co-founder was given Q security clearance from 2014 to 2021. You know, he was one of those that have visited Epstein's Island. I don't know how many times he was at Epstein's Island, and that's why his wife left him. He goes on to say, starting from 2014 to 2021, starting during the presidency of Barack Obama, completely overlapping with Dr. Anthony Fauci's tenure as director of National Institute of Allergy and Infectious Disease. According to the letter from the DOE, Paul asked for unanimous consent to enter the letter into the congressional record during Wednesday's Senate hearing. And so now you see Florida is investigating Fauci. And I guess Florida has subpoenaed Fauci to come. I don't think he's going to get away with it. Reporter says Fauci might have partially waived his Fifth Amendment rights. Okay, we know My former director of national intelligence, Tulsi Gabbard, fell sick watching Wednesday when he was skinned alive by Senate Republicans over the handling of the COVID pandemic. Fauci's hearing before the Senate Homeland Security and Governmental Affairs Committee was a spectacle, one where we finally saw this egotistical little elf get chopped down at the knees. Fauci's performance today made me sick. Smug, arrogant, zero remorse, zero accountability. He refused to answer a single question. Well, he did you watch that, Wendy, by any chance? Did you see any of that hearing?
2: With Fauci? I saw parts of it. I didn't watch it when it was being, when it was taking part.
0: Well, I did, and boy, they did the Republicans did an excellent job there with him. I mean, sharing this again as a reminder, he used your tax dollars to fund the coronavirus lab research in Wuhan, and he worked with the IC to cover it up. Fauci, they worked on looking for a bio to create a bioweapon. That's exactly what they did, and that COVID virus was created there in that lab and escaped from that lab. And how many people have died now because of that? And they weren't supposed to be creating bioweapons. There should be, he said, indictments? Well, there should be, but for now, I was enjoying the whipping, the process, and the punishment, and there's nothing more devastating to someone like Fauci than seeing his work and legacy being burned to ash. He pleaded the fifth pleaded 111 times. Before the hearing, Republicans posted his diary entries, which he had made on government computers, totaling 1,100 pages found in the service of the Department of Health and Human Services under RFK. They showed he knew the lab leak theory of COVID was likely source 2 months before he went gung-ho on lockdowns. Well, will it save him? Unlikely. New York University law professor Ryan Goodman, legal advice he had received before hearing, contempt is next, and that is coming this week. I think that's tomorrow. I think he's going to be called in. I might be wrong. But I'm going to stop right there. Pastor Hal, how much time do I have, Style? Pastor Hal, you got 6 minutes to tell the folks out there.
1: I just want to, you mentioned 2 Timothy 3, and I want to look at it for just 1 second. It says, this describes unsaved mankind in general, but especially here in America, we see it prominent among the Democrat politicians. Listen, it says, without natural affection, truth speakers, false accusers, incontinent, fierce, despisers of those that are good, traitors, heady, high-minded, lovers of pleasure more than lovers of God, having a form of godliness but denying the power thereof. Before that it says, this know that in the last days perilous times shall come. That's where we're in. For men shall be lovers of their own selves, covetous, boasters, proud, blasphemers. You look at all these Democrat politicians dropping the F-bomb all over the place, and blasphemers is hits them right between the eyes. Disobedient to parents, unthankful, unholy, and then without natural affection. All the women that can get abortions, murder their own babies, and all the people that support that, they've hardened their heart and they don't even have natural affection that they could do that to their own seed. False accusers. Look at all the false accusing that they've done against Trump and other people that want to make America great and everything. They hate America. They hate everything God has done to bless America. And their main goal is to take it all away. False accusers and incontinent. I just went over that. And so, listen, folks, God's judgment is coming. We're living in the last days where things have never been worse than they are right now. But there's no salvation outside of Jesus Christ. Man is so filled with sin that, God loves you, but he hates your sins. God wants you to come to heaven, but he says your sins cannot come with you. And the only thing that can wash away your sins is the blood of Christ. That's why Ephesians 1:7 says, in whom we have redemption through his blood, the forgiveness of sins according to the riches of his grace. When Jesus Christ died on that cross of Calvary, God was allowing him to transfer every sin you and I have ever done onto his son Jesus, because God knew we could not pay for our own sins. If you could quit sinning right now, then never sin again to the day you died, which would be impossible. Just the sins you've already done would keep you out of heaven. Even one sin would keep you out of heaven. That's how bad God hates it. But when you come to Jesus Christ, you could be the worst sinner that ever lived, and most sins and everything. But when you come to him with a repentant heart, sorry about the fact you're a sinner, and you ask him to come into your heart, he'll do it. Right before he died on that cross, he said, "It is finished." That meant all the work necessary for your redemption and mine has been accepted by God by what Jesus did on our behalf in full on that cross. But now that payment don't become ours automatically. John 1:12 said, "But as many as received him, to them gave he the power to become the sons of God." You see, even the devil knows that Jesus died on the cross and shed his blood to save your soul, but the devil don't want you to reach out and receive it. He probably gets more souls into hell, not by telling them not to receive Christ, but just telling them, put it off. You got plenty of time. And then he'll work overtime to try and take your life without knowing death is on the way. And then Ephesians 2:8-9 says, "For by grace are you saved through faith. Salvation is a free gift. For by grace are you saved through faith, and not of yourselves. It is a gift of God, not of works, lest any man should boast." And then Revelation 3:20 says, "Behold, I stand at the door and knock. If any man hear my voice and open the door, I will come into him." When you hear his voice, that means when you hear his word, what you're doing right now, you're hearing his word. And that means right now Jesus Christ is knocking at the door of your heart, and he's asking you, if you open up the door of your heart and with repentance over the fact you're a lost sinner on your road to hell and that you've sinned against God every day of your life, and you want Jesus to come in and wash you clean with his precious blood, he'll do it. But, you know, God cannot lie, and he wants to save you, but he's given you the free choice. And so what I've just showed tonight is what's prevalent in America today. People have turned their backs on God. Some have a form of godliness but deny the power thereof. That's even mentioned in 2 Timothy 3. That means they can be very religious people, but hell right now is filled with religious people who had never received Jesus Christ as their Savior, and they're dependent on their religion or their church or church leaders to get them to heaven instead. A big mistake. So if you want Jesus to come into your heart and save you, he hears me talking to you right now. He knows what's going through your heart and your mind right now. Jesus said in John 14:6, "I am the way, the truth, and the life. No man comes to the Father but by me." That's all exclusive. You know, you try
0: 1 minute, Hal. 1 minute.
1: So, right. If you want Jesus in your heart, pray this prayer with me because he's listening. "Dear God, I confess that I'm a sinner and that I've sinned against you in thought, word, and deed. Lord, I believe you died on that cross and shed your blood for my salvation. And Lord Jesus Christ, I here and now ask you to come into my heart. Forgive me for all my sins and save my soul from hell. In Jesus' name, amen." And folks, if you get a chance, turn to 1 John in the back of the Bible, 1 John chapter 5, verse 13. And there the Apostle John says to people that receive Christ, just like you just did, if you prayed that prayer and meant it, "These things have I written unto you that believe on the name of the Son of God." That means that you received them, not just knew about them in your head, "that you may know that you have eternal life." Now that's God's promise to you. God cannot lie. So if you prayed that prayer and meant it, that meant that very moment God gave you eternal life. Go ahead, Pastor.
0: We're out of time. We got to say good night. We got to say God bless. Thanks for being here tonight, folks. Mm-hmm. And always, always keep fighting.
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6: Citing him for contempt, I'm Carmen Roberts, Fox News. A GOP-led Senate committee voted this morning to hold Dr. Anthony Fauci in contempt for refusing to answer questions during a hearing.
7: A week after Anthony Fauci invoked the Fifth Amendment more than 100 times at a Senate hearing, the Homeland Security and Governmental Affairs Committee voted to refer Fauci to the Justice Department for contempt of Congress.
8: A subpoena is not an invitation. A subpoena with no consequence is not a subpoena. It's a suggestion.
7: Republican Chairman Rand Paul says Fauci's constitutional right against self-incrimination does not apply since he was pardoned by former President Biden. Democrats say Republicans are breaking with precedent by not respecting a witness's Fifth Amendment privilege. At the White House, Jared Halpern, Fox News.
6: The committee is expected to refer the contempt resolution to the Department of Justice. Fauci's attorney calls the vote a political stunt. Iran's top Revolutionary Guard commander says that Tehran will keep pursuing nuclear weapons as long as U.S. and Israel have them. As for reopening the Strait of Hormuz, Iran says it's close to a framework with Oman, but it won't automatically reopen the waterway.
9: President Trump reiterated yesterday the Iranians always lie about the substance of negotiations, but this morning he also sent a signal that the U.S. is ready to resume war if necessary, denying reports about military stockpile concerns, posting to Truth Social, the U.S. has massive amounts of munitions, especially of certain types. Additionally, though large amounts are being manufactured and shipped to the U.S. as needed, defense companies are building the largest number of plants and factories in our country's history.
6: Fox's Jackie Heinrich. And a salmonella outbreak expands. The CDC says the illness linked to Mexican jalapenos has sickened 345 people in 27 states, prompting Chipotle and Qdoba to pull the peppers from their menus. 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
17: Major cover-up inside of the DNC. Leaks everywhere. Remember the autopsy report? They audited why they lost? Well, a chapter went missing. The autopsy's author says he personally handed the chapter in a three-ring binder to the chairman of the DNC, Ken Martin, and said it was never seen again until now. Ken Martin denies he's in on the cover-up. The autopsy's author says he knows why they nuked the chapter. That chapter was basically the cause of death. Why the Democrats lost. And this is what they were trying to hide. Quote, there are too many people who have become generationally wealthy off politics and drive too much of the decision making within the ecosystem. The people in the room at the highest levels of 24 decision making misunderstood the mood and practicalities facing everyday America.
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5: Here's your latest weather forecast from the Talk of the Town, 97.7 FM and 1570 AM. For today, we'll have a chance of showers and thunderstorms with highs in the upper 80s. For tonight, we'll have a chance of showers and storms with lows in the upper 60s. Friday, we'll have a chance of rain with highs in the mid 80s. Friday night, we'll have a chance of rain with lows in the upper 60s. Saturday, we'll have a chance of rain showers with highs in the mid 80s. Saturday night, we'll have a chance of showers and storms with lows in the mid 60s. And Sunday will be mostly sunny with highs in the mid 80s.
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0: Hello, everybody. Welcome to the Todd Stearns radio program. What an honor to have you with us today. Man, there is just a lot going on around the country. We're going to get to the very latest involving Dr. Anthony Fauci, holding him in contempt of Congress. Some Republicans now pushing back on that. No surprise there at all. And, of course, today in Tennessee, a major election, a lot riding on this election as the Republicans stand poised to gain an additional seat in the House of Representatives, which is going to be great. Brent Taylor, the state senator, pretty much kicking butt across the board, and will be the next congressman from the 9th Congressional District, which, by the way, happens to be the district that was once represented by none other than Davy Crockett. So there you go. So we'll talk more about that. We've got exclusive interviews coming up with Senator Marsha Blackburn and Monty Fritz. Also, Angie Wong is going to be along, our good friend from Miami, weighing in on the latest involving the Michigan race, which is incredibly disturbing. President Trump weighing in on that. And Steve Gill is here, and also our good buddy Caleb Park, who's going to be joining us for a weekly segment called The Good Report with Caleb Park, talking about some of the good things that are happening all over the nation, as well as some of the weird stuff as well. We're also going to be taking your calls, 901-260-5926, our telephone number. That's 901-260-5926. Wow, this morning, it started out. It has been a busy morning. Was on with our good friend Larry O'Connor, who's a radio host, WMAL, out of Washington, D.C., and had me on talking about the Tennessee race and also the new book coming out, The Golden Age, How Trump Saved America, and just had a terrific time, a terrific conversation. And the first thing O'Connor said is, you've got to invite me to Memphis, Starnes. I hear it is a great town, and it is a great town. Thanks, quite frankly, to President Trump sitting in the National Guard and sitting in the Memphis Safe Task Force. Crime here is like cut in half, and it's great. And yeah, people are getting shot. Yeah, I get that. But it's happening in the bad parts of town. So you're safe if you're in the good parts of town, and you're pretty much safe if you're in the downtown area. By the way, there's like a huge duck festival, a duck convention, Ducks Unlimited. And they had a historic, thousands of people in downtown Memphis, and they were, duck hunters. So that was a good thing. I want to start out today with a story, and this is just weird, and it illustrates a point that I wrote about in the Golden Age. There is a high school, Derby High School in Kansas, and we have a lot of Kansas listeners. We have a lot of radio stations in Kansas that carry the show, and Derby is in the news, and it's a weird story. So the high school yearbook just came out, and I don't know about you guys. Back when Dylan, did you guys have like a physical copy of the yearbook when you were in school?
1: Oh yes, we did.
0: You know, it's like the thing. You always want to make sure you're in the yearbook, mm-hmm. and you go through and you count how many times, and that's, you're in the yearbook, and yes, that's how you know your social status.
1: Yes, Todd, thank you. That is so good. I thought I was the only one that did that, because I was looking for myself multiple times. Yeah, wow.
0: So Derby is, I think it's outside of Wichita, so I'm sure Dalton Glasscock will know all about that, but it's not a big town. It's a suburb, a southern suburb of Wichita, and they have about 25,000 people, so it's a big suburb. And so anyway, they have this high school yearbook, and you know how it is with high school yearbooks. You got the class photos, so everybody's got their picture. I used to hate those days, but I got to tell you, I took some pretty good pictures back in the day, Dylan. I'm just telling you, I look pretty good,
1: pretty snazzy.
0: I was not too keen. I think my freshman year, I had that was when all the guys were wearing the hair feathered right down the middle. And so I literally, that was not a good look for me.
1: Well, it's okay. It's an acquired taste.
0: My sophomore year was worse. So I was in the school musical and I played an old person. And so they put all this makeup, this old people makeup. And we had our cast party at the Catholic parish, like fellowship hall, and it had an old gas oven. And I guess the gas built up, and I just happened to be standing in front of it when the gas blew out, and there's like a huge blast.
1: Oh, no.
0: Nobody got injured except for me, and it blew off all the facial hair that I had, including my eyebrows.
1: Oh, yeah.
0: So that happened on a Friday night. On Monday, we had school pictures, and that was my sophomore photograph. I have no eyebrows.
1: Oh, no. You didn't even get them penciled in. Nothing.
0: No, you couldn't. It was not a... Yeah. And, well, I also looked like I had, like... I looked like a lobster because my face got flash burned.
1: Golly.
0: I had... It was terrible, except where my glasses were. So, I really look like, you know, a freak of nature.
1: You know, I have to try to find that somewhere, right?
0: It's terrible.
1: I can't just live in my mind.
0: And
1: I
0: it blew all my hair back and singed it together. Like, I was like one of those little... You know those pencils with the little trolls on them?
1: Oh, yeah, sure.
0: And you roll it together in your hands like that?
1: Uh-huh.
0: That's what my hair looked like.
1: That's what they should have labeled you in the yearbook. this is a Todd Starnes.
0: Todd Troll.
1: This is a troll.
0: Troll Starnes. So anyway, you know, you have all that kind of stuff in your yearbook, right? And, you know, the senior superlatives. I was most talented, by the way.
1: I was friendliest.
0: Were you really?
1: Yes.
0: I believe that.
1: Well, I believe you're most talented.
0: I believe that. They had me playing a piano, and they had some other chick. I can't remember her name. No, her name was Lynette. How did I just remember that? Her name is Lynette. And she was, like, posed seductively on top of the upright piano.
1: Oh, wow. For high school.
0: Mm-hmm. For high school. Yeah.
1: Interesting.
0: We're a little progressive.
1: Wait, what did she get? What was her?
0: She was most talented, too. So we always did male and female, senior superlatives. And so you count. So it's all about just documenting the school year. Well, at Derby High School, their yearbook was filled with all sorts of inappropriate material. They had one student depicted as a drag queen. It was a teenage boy, and he was wearing like a leopard print top and black fishnet stockings. There were articles attacking Charlie Kirk supporters. This is all in the yearbook, high school yearbook. There were quotes mocking people who love Jesus, who go to church. This is in Derby High School in Kansas, the heartland. There was also a full page attacking ICE agents for deporting all the illegal alien invaders. And of course, this goes without saying, of course, you know, there was a huge thing in there talking about how awful President Trump is. They call the president the worst president in American history. It's in the high school yearbook. And it makes you wonder, because back when we were in school, it was like, okay, most likely to succeed. Here it's like most likely to become an Antifa terrorist. I mean, what's going on here? How did this happen? It's almost as if the school district hired the staff of the New York Times, Washington Post, and Vanity Fair and said, would you mind coming in and producing our high school yearbook? It is not a yearbook. It's a piece of propaganda. It's anti-America propaganda at a high school in the middle of the heartland. And the thing is, this is nothing new. It's not some sort of an anomaly. We're dealing with these kinds of issues at public schools across the nation. And this is one of the reasons why I wrote The Golden Age, was because as much as President Trump has done for this nation, we have so much more work to do. And I wrote a chapter in the book, and the theme of the book is, for example, how Trump saved common sense, how Trump saved my hometown, how Trump saved our schools. That's like chapter 3 of my book, page 35. And we talk about how the president has stepped in, and he started the process of getting rid of all of this radical propaganda. But this is going to be a long-term project. And it's going to require all of us standing together and working together to reclaim our public schools. Now, one of the ways we can do that, and the president promised that he was going to dismantle and defund and abolish the Department of Education. I hope he delivers on that promise, because we have got to have this local control of our schools to stop these radical propagandists from filling our kids with all sorts of crazy notions. Now, when I see this, and let me just say, when I see these kinds of yearbooks, it's concerning because these are symptoms. These are signs. This is the canary in the minefield, right? This is in the coal mine, rather, not the minefield. It would blow up the canary. There'd be little feathers all over the mine. No, the canary in the mine, in the coal mine, right? These are warning signs that something is not right. Something is off. And some of you, I go, Starnes, they're just a bunch of kids. They're just a bunch of stupid teenagers. They don't know anything. It's just a yearbook. No, it's not. Because these yearbooks, they have advisors. They have teachers that oversee all of this. They have administrators who approve all of the copy. And that tells me that a lot of people in Derby, Kansas, signed off on this. A lot of grown-ups signed off on this. You say, well, Todd, what does this have to do with anything outside of Derby, Kansas? Well, it has everything to do with this. Because just a couple of days ago, on this program, we told you about Abdul El Sayed, the guy who is poised to become the next United States Senator from the great state of Michigan. And we now know that a lot of the support this guy had, El Sayed, actually came not from blue-collar workers, but from young professionals, young voters, college towns. That's where the numbers swelled in support of a guy who thinks America is racist and pals around with people who say that 9/11 was our fault, that we our behavior led to what happened on 9/11. That tells me that these kids are being indoctrinated, and they're coming out of these schools, and many of them are believing that America is an evil place, and that capitalism is evil, and that all of these things have to be eradicated. And for too long, we have had this mentality of, well, it's just it's a student newspaper, it's a school yearbook, what's the big deal? No, it is a big deal, because they're telling us what they're learning. Do you really think, just hear me on this, do you really think that the average family in Derby, Kansas is sitting around the dinner table? They're eating their, I don't know, whatever they eat there, pork loins. They're eating their pork loins there in Derby around the dinner table, talking about, son, what do you think about those ICE agents? I don't think they're having those conversations. But I do think they're having them in school. I sure do. You think the construction worker, the big burly construction worker, wearing the flannel shirt and the blue jeans, coming home from work, putting his hard hat down and sitting around the table with the kids and the wife and his teenage boy there, what we'll call him Carl Jr., and Carl Jr.'s showing up at the dinner table wearing fishnet stockings, you think Dad's okay with that? I don't think so. Think old Carl Jr.'s taking, you think Carl Sr.'s taking Carl Jr. down to, I don't know, Rotary Club? Boys, I want you to meet Carl Jr. He's got a run in his stockings, but he's a fine boy. I don't think so. I don't think so, America. So all that to say, this is happening in schools. And many of you moms and dads are so busy with your own life. You're doing so much stuff that the priority in your life is not your kids and what they're actually learning in these schools. And so they graduate and they leave you. And when they come back from college, you know, your daughters, they're you know, they put on 40, 50 pounds. They're wearing, you know, the flip-flops, and they got the magenta hair and the nose rings, and, you know, they don't even know their pronouns anymore. And this is why I wrote The Golden Age, because we gotta talk about these things, and we got to do something about it. And chapter 3 explains how we do that. But yeah, ladies and gentlemen, we need to be very concerned about the direction of this country, because soon there will be more of those kinds of people voting than people like you and me. And we've got to do something about that, because these Democrat socialists are slap nuts crazy. All right, got to take a break. 901-260-5926, our telephone number. That's 901-260-5926. You can get a copy, by the way, of The Golden Age wherever you buy your books. 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
3: All right, welcome back, everybody. This is the Todd Starnes Radio Show. You know, when it comes to Anthony Fauci, and again, the problem with Republicans is that they don't want to do what needs to be done, right? And I don't know if it's is it a case of lily liveredness? That may very well be the issue here. But for whatever reason, they really don't want to punish people who have done bad things. And that bothers me. It bothers me a lot. Now, I know that, for example, there are some Republicans that are not too sure that they're going to vote to hold Fauci in contempt of Congress. Now, Josh Hawley is not one of them. He said his office has already drafted a memo to the acting attorney general, Todd Blanche, urging him to pursue a criminal contempt case against Fauci. I want to go back to Steve Bannon, for example. And Steve Bannon was held in contempt of Congress. The Democrats did. And you know what? The Biden Justice Department sent Bannon to prison for 4 months because Bannon refused to comply. Bannon refused to comply. He refused to testify. They found him in contempt. Same thing happened to Peter Navarro. 4 months in federal prison. So, ladies and gentlemen, I say this about the Republicans, and maybe you disagree with this idea here, but here goes. If we're not going to start holding

wondering if we are just better off if they are not going to hold these people accountable, just stop holding the hearings. All right, got to take a break here. 901-260-5926. Again, get yourself a copy of The Golden Age. It will be in bookstores. We launch the book officially August 11th on Tuesday. We're going to be doing a lot of big events around the country. We're going to tell you all about those. Hang tight, everybody. Monty Fritz wants to be the next governor of Tennessee. He joins us next.

0: Hi, I'm Jay DeMarcus of Rascal Flats. I've had the honor of playing for our troops overseas. I'll tell you, the joy I felt getting the chance to give back to our nation's heroes is something that's stuck with me ever since. If you're currently serving or have served, I just want to say thank you. Without your sacrifice, I wouldn't get to enjoy the freedoms that we do every day. It's a debt that cannot be repaid. Thank you from the bottom of our hearts. This message is brought to you by the
1: News. I'm Gianna Gelosi. A week after Dr. Anthony Fauci invoked the Fifth Amendment more than 100 times at a Senate hearing, the panel voted to refer Fauci to the DOJ for contempt of Congress.
2: Republican Chairman Rand Paul says Fauci's constitutional right against self-incrimination does not apply since he was pardoned by former President Biden. Democrats say Republicans are breaking with precedent by not respecting a witness's Fifth Amendment privilege.
1: That's Fox's Jared Halpern. President Trump says a deal with Iran is close and the U.S. isn't running out of weapons.
3: President Trump says it is happening soon because if it doesn't, people in Iran will die.
4: Disputing reports that the U.S. has cleaned out precision surface-to-surface missiles, the president says the U.S. has massive amounts of munitions, especially of certain types. Additionally, large amounts are being manufactured and shipped to the U.S. as needed.
1: Fox's Peter Ducey. 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
2: Here's your latest weather forecast from the talk of the town, 97.7 FM and 1570 AM. For today, we'll have a chance of showers and thunderstorms with highs in the upper 80s. For tonight, we'll have a chance of showers and storms with lows in the upper 60s. Friday, we'll have a chance of rain with highs in the mid 80s. Friday night, we'll have a chance of rain with lows in the upper 60s. Saturday, we'll have a chance of rain showers with highs in the mid 80s. Saturday night, we'll have a chance of showers and storms with lows in the mid 60s. And Sunday will be mostly sunny with highs in the mid 80s. 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
3: All right, coming up this Sunday, I'll be in the Los Angeles area. I'll be speaking at Calvary Chapel, Chino Hills, all three services. Our good friend Jack Hibbs is the pastor there. We'll be signing copies of the Golden Age immediately after all three services. We would love for you to come down and be a part of the services, worship with us. Then, this coming Sunday night, we'll be at Lancaster Baptist Church in the Antelope Valley. That's the high desert there in northern Los Angeles County. Then back to Memphis for book launch day on Tuesday. So gearing up a lot of big events coming up as we celebrate the launch of the Golden Age. Well, right now, though, it is election day in the Volunteer State, and there is a lot riding on today's election. One of those individuals running to be the next governor, a very busy, crowded Republican primary, three candidates, Senator Marsha Blackburn, Congressman John Rose, and our next guest, State Representative Monty Fritz. Monty joins us on the Patriot Mobile Newsmaker line. Monty, where are you and what are you doing right now?
4: Well, I'm in Kingston. Good morning, Memphis, and good morning, Todd. Thank you. I'm in Kingston, Tennessee right now. We're delivering some drinks to some of the folks that are holding up Fritz signs around the district here in East Tennessee and shaking a few last few hands. And do me a favor, when you see Pastor Hibbs, tell him I have been scheduled twice to try to go out and take him a copy of our prayer resolution. If you'll remember, in 2024, when we called Tennessee into a month of fasting and prayer, Pastor Hibbs had his church wearing orange so that they would remember to pray with Tennessee. And tell him how much I appreciate and love him for that.
3: You know what? I will definitely do that, and I'll mention that in my remarks on Sunday. You know, Monty, it's been interesting. You have not been one to shy away from your faith. As a matter of fact, you've made that really a central component of your race. They're saying that you're the underdog in the race, but I think you're actually winning the social media side of the contest.
4: I think so too. I think we're winning, and I expect to win tonight, Todd. I know that shocks people to hear that, but when people have been asked after they vote, who did they vote for? We had one of the young ladies there in Memphis had asked some of those questions, and we took the great majority of the votes.
3: Why do you say that, Monty? Because when you look at the polling data that's out there, when you look at the amount of money that's been raised, I mean, in all honesty, you if you take a look at how little you have raised, and the fact that you don't have that massive platform like a Senator Blackburn or a Congressman John Rose, and yet you are being mentioned as a contender. Why do you think that is?
4: I'd offer two words, but God. We were called to do this. He is able. If we do win tonight, it won't be the hard work of all the hundreds of people who volunteered. It will be a miracle. I still believe he splits the Red Sea. And if this happens tonight, it will be that the Lord God Almighty has shown grace to the country boy from Kingston and put him in front of this. And if I don't win electorally, if that's his will, we've got to say Christ is King across the state of Tennessee and that the Constitution is law. So I think in that regard, we've already won.
3: No, it's really been remarkable to see the grassroots rising up really across the Volunteer State and embracing your message. And your campaign funded by Tennesseans. You haven't taken any outside money, have you?
4: No, I think we had one check come from Alaska, but I think he was maybe another one or two. But they were like military members or something that sent a few dollars in. and we appreciate that. But yeah, we've raised somewhere shy of $350,000, and I think John and Marsha are probably going to spend a combined $25 to $35 million.
3: Wow! And, what does that tell you? What does that tell you about the race then?
4: It tells me that there's too much money in politics. There's too much out-of-state money in politics. And we've allowed it to become something that is a donor class sport rather than a service to the people. You know, I've said this many times. I think that both the other candidates, I love them, I wish them the best, but they did a great injustice by not being willing to debate and take questions and then rebut answers together. I think that they, and I realize Senator Blackburn has great name recognition, but Congressman Rose, I think he stabbed himself in the foot when he said, I'll debate, and then he backed out. And now he's calling for Senator Blackburn to debate somebody before the general. I said this, and I say it with tongue-in-cheek, but it's truth. Is it that John only wants to debate women? Because he had an opportunity to debate a man multiple times, and he declined.
3: That is interesting, right? Because he did, and I asked him on this program, I said, would you be willing to debate Monty Fritz? And he said, no, absolutely not. But now he is willing to debate, if he's the nominee, or he will debate the Democrat in the race. Her name is Jerry Green. I have been a strong proponent. I'm with you. I like all three of you guys. I think you're great. All three of you are great Americans in my book. But it really bothers me that you're the only one that's willing to debate, and that's a problem.
4: Well, I think so, too. I think that it's an indication of a timidity of spirit, a fear of confronting things. And I think a lot of Tennesseans are looking for somebody who will confront issues, and many people will disagree on some of the positions that I take, but I most often hear from them, at least I know where you stand, Monty. You don't beat around the bush and kind of mealy-mouth things like some of these career D.C. politicians do.
3: So you are somewhat, and I don't want to elevate you to prophet status, but you are somewhat prophetic in your approach to Islam, and I want to get to the controversy some of your comments caused in just a minute. But yesterday on this program, we were talking about what was happening in McKinney, Texas, hundreds of people turning out to a city council meeting enraged over the creation of a massive mega mosque and a Muslim-centric community there. City leaders completely ignored the hundreds of people that turned out and approved that project. Same thing is happening in Mooresville, North Carolina at this very moment. They had more than 500 people turning out there to oppose a mosque development in North Carolina. And then we all saw what happened in Michigan with the election of Abdul Al-Sayed as the Democrat nominee for the Senate coming out of Michigan. State Representative Fritz, we are looking at the rise of Islam. How concerned are you about that? What are you hearing from Tennesseans, and what would you do about that if you're elected governor?
4: Most of the Tennesseans agree with me that the Islamization of the state, not the Muslim person, the person, Christ died for all of us. You know, for God so loved the world, he gave his only begotten son. That's whether you grew up in a Baptist church or some synagogue or some temple or some mosque, wherever. He wants us to come to the saving knowledge of Christ. But the movement of Islam, it is a political movement designed to force us into their political system at the point of a spear or the end of a rifle. I will not tolerate it. I've called on Governor Lee to declare the Council for American Islamic Relations and the Muslim Brotherhood as enemies, as foreign terrorists. I think that's one of the first things I'll do as governor, because that opens the avenue to start exploring the funding. We heard here in East Tennessee that was Muslim voting day in Memphis last week, and we heard that they provided interpreters for Arabic, another language, and French so that folks could vote. I got to tell you, Todd, I'm asking the question in my mind, many Tennesseans are, if you're a citizen and you're able to vote, why the heck do you need an interpreter to understand the ballot? That's problematic for me. This is a movement. Again, I love the people, but I hate the sin. Islam is a sin. And it is a movement that is designed to overtake our United States. We've been colonized in New York City, in Minneapolis, in Dearborn, Michigan, in many places in Texas. I refuse to sit idly by, like most of these weak males in politics have done, and not speak up against it. It disappoints me greatly that Congressman Rose has backed away from that issue. As a Christian, I'll say this, it gets a little more maybe preachy. As a Christian, I think that Jesus is the way, the truth, and the life, and no man cometh to the Father except by him. And I think with that view, I can only want to evangelize those who are lost and going to hell, and that includes the adherence to Islam. So I think it's time for us to be bold. I think Tennesseans are bold. There's an inscription on the Alvin C. York statue at the Capitol in Nashville, and it says, armed with his rifle and his pistol, his courage and his skill, this one Tennessean. And then it talks about what Alvin York accomplished in World War One. I think the people of Tennessee want a little spirit of York. They're sick of the spirit of Al Gore. They want a little Al York. So we hope to bring some of that.
3: Well, we certainly wish you nothing but the very best out there on the campaign trail. You've run a good campaign. You've run a spirited campaign, and I'm really impressed. You have been all over the state, and a lot of people don't realize how big of a state Tennessee is until you get on Interstate 40, and you're like, sweet mercy, this is a lot of ground to cover. Oh, I think we lost the state representatives. I think the state's larger than some cell phone signals, but there's Monty Fritz out there on the campaign trail, and we wish him nothing but the best. Coming up, we're going to be talking to State Senator Marsha Blackburn. You know, he mentioned Alvin York, and Alvin York is one of the great Tennessee heroes. Back during World War One, Dylan Alvin York actually captured, just by himself, single-handedly, he captured 132 German prisoners. One guy.
5: He soloed that?
3: Born in Fentress County, Tennessee. And, of course, we got a state park named after him. I think a lot of roads named after him. He was one of the great, great Tennessee fighters. So
5: yeah, you better have a road. Jeez.
3: Yeah, good guy. Grew up in rural Tennessee, so... He was a fighter. All right, we've got to take a break there. And again, I know that the Mr. Fritz was catching a lot of heat because he said he wanted to outlaw Islam in Tennessee. And in his mind, in his estimation, and I agree with him on this, actually, that Islam is, in fact, a political ideology. The question is, how do we deal with that? And right now, when you look at Texas and North Carolina and Michigan and, quite frankly, New York City with Zohran Mamdani, there is a major problem. The Islamists are overrunning towns and communities in those states. And the good people of Tennessee said, you know, we don't want that here. And I will give credit to Mr. Fritz. He's the only candidate out there that's actually addressing this issue head on. And this is something that every governor in every state is going to have to deal with, the rise of Islam in America. All right, 901-260-5926. 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They're switching to Newsmax, watching great shows, Greta, Carl Higbee, Rob Schmidt. 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You're going to get some great documentaries, Melania Trump, Mike Huckabee, Charlie Kirk. Once you start Newsmax Plus, you will not stop. 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
8: I'm Joe Don Rooney from Rascal Flatts, and I absolutely love being a part of this band. 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
3: All right, it is election day in Tennessee. Get off your blessed assurance and vote your value. Ladies and gentlemen, what else can I do? Have you voted yet? I know you haven't. Get out and vote.
5: I'm going to vote after work.
3: All right, you better.
5: Yeah.
3: All right, we know Ian can't vote yet, so he'll have to vote Democrat.
5: He's still a youngin'.
3: Yeah.
5: Oh, Democrat. Well, he can do that.
3: If you're dead or underage, for some reason, they always end up on the Democrat side
5: free
3: of the ledger.
5: Free game there, yeah.
3: Mm-hmm. Let's go to Texas. Edwin, listening to us on Patriot Talk 920. Hi, Edwin. What's on your mind today?
14: Yes, sir. I've listened to you quite often, and I'm down here in Galveston County, south of Houston. And I'm a retired attorney. I style myself as a constitutional law attorney nowadays. Anyway, the point is, as to all these candidates that are coming out and talking about different forms of government, the Constitution already guarantees in Article 4, Section 4, a Republican form of government. Okay, so what does that mean? How do we implement that? Well, here in the state of Texas, you have to register your candidacy and pay your fees to the Secretary of State.
3: Okay.
14: So all candidates, not after you become elected, but all candidates must swear allegiance to the Constitution of the United States, and particularly to Article 4, Section 4, which is a guarantee of a Republican form of government, which means that they cannot espouse any other form of government to include democracy, Islamism, socialism, communism, fascism, Nazism, monarchism, anything. They can only espouse a Republican form of government as guaranteed in the Constitution, and it needs to have in there in the legislation upon penalty of perjury or fraud.
3: Yeah, Edwin, look, the reality here is, and you're the constitutional expert here in the conversation, seems to me when you look at Islam, you have to ask these candidates, you know, are they following the tenets of Sharia law? That is contrary to the United States Constitution. And I guarantee, if you're a true Muslim, you are following Sharia.
14: Exactly right, sir. But the point is, it is antithetical to a Republican form of government. Therefore, if the legislation is passed in state to state stating that you can only espouse a Republican form of government as guaranteed in the Constitution, it gets rid of everything.
3: Yeah. You think that's going to happen?
14: Well, I mean, it has to be. Of course, it has to be pushed for. As you well know, the Constitution is a parchment guarantee unless you enforce the provisions of the Constitution.
3: Mm. It's a fair point you raise, Edwin. And again, it goes back to how serious are the Republicans in Congress? How serious are Republicans across the country when it comes to actually securing our founding documents and our way of life? Because that is what is under attack right now in Michigan. This is insane and absurd what's happening up there. But that's the reality of it when you do not stand up and you fight for your freedoms. Edwin, I got to run. It is a great thought. Beautiful area, Galveston County. Saw a documentary about the big hurricane that hit there. Wow, the turn of the last century. And just an amazing, amazing story, an amazing comeback story as well. All right, hang tight, folks. Coming up, we've got Senator Marsha Blackburn going to join us. Angie Wong, who is a Miami Republican committee woman. She's going to weigh in on the Michigan race. We're also following breaking news out of our nation's capital with Dr. Fauci and the contempt of Congress vote. Steve Gill's going to be here along with Caleb Park, the journalist, a good friend of this program, host of The Good Report with Caleb Park. And ladies and gentlemen, a reminder as we go to break, be sure to head over to toddstearns.com for all sorts of great free items for you, including our free podcast. 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On that note, we have some great stories up at ToddStearns.com, including one that's going to blow your mind. A New York town, Brighton, New York, has banned Christians from erecting religious displays in public. A New York town banning Christians from erecting religious displays in public. And here's the kick in the pants. If you're Muslim, you're allowed to celebrate publicly. Christians are not allowed. You got to read this exclusive story over at ToddStearns.com. 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
20: Fauci gets hit with contempt in Congress. I'm Carmen Roberts, Fox News. A Senate committee voted today to hold Dr. Anthony Fauci in contempt for refusing to answer questions during a hearing. Republican committee chair Senator Rand Paul initiated that resolution.
21: This committee and the American people have a right to know why Dr. Fauci's agency funded dangerous research at the Wuhan Institute of Virology and what role he played in approving and overseeing it.
22: It is now up to the DOJ to possibly prosecute Fauci. It was a party line vote to hold Fauci in contempt. Fauci ducked questions at a hearing last week. He deployed the Fifth Amendment as a shield. Republicans found that absurd. Democrats tried six times to quash the contempt of Congress citation.
20: Fox's Chad Program. President Trump insists a deal to reopen the Strait of Hormuz will happen soon.
23: President Trump says it is happening soon because if it doesn't, people in Iran will die.
24: I'd rather make a deal because I don't want to kill people.
23: Disputing reports that the U.S. has cleaned out precision surface-to-surface missiles, the president says the U.S. has massive amounts of munitions, especially of certain types.
20: Fox's Peter Ducey. And Uganda approves sending troops to Gaza.
25: This parliamentary vote means Ugandan soldiers will form part of the international force proposed by President Trump's Board of Peace. Uganda joins Morocco in pledging troops for the International Stabilization Force for Gaza. It's not clear right now why Uganda agreed to deploy, nor if the country will receive anything in return. Last week, President Trump announced a deal for Hamas to disarm and for Israel to withdraw its forces from Gaza. International troops are intended to enter Gaza after Israel completes a phased withdrawal. Jonathan Savage, Fox News.
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31: I'm Jerry Willis, and this is the Fox Business Report. The Dow under pressure, dragged down by weakness in Salesforce and IBM shares. The big monthly employment report comes out tomorrow. We learned this morning that fewer people than expected applied for first-time jobless benefits last week. Continuing claims were higher than forecast.
0: Labor productivity is a measure of economic output produced per hour of work.
1: Productivity coming in at 1.4%, much better than expected. 0.6% was the estimate. And then labor costs coming in lower than expected. 1.3%. We were looking for 2.1%.
0: Fox's Cheryl Cassone, and together they determine unit labor costs that tracks how efficiently worker compensation translates into actual production. That's your Fox Business Report. I'm Lillian Wu, invested in you.
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2: Here's your latest weather forecast from the Talk of the Town, 97.7 FM and 1570 AM. For today, we'll have a chance of showers and thunderstorms with highs in the upper 80s. For tonight, we'll have a chance of showers and storms with lows in the upper 60s. Friday, we'll have a chance of rain with highs in the mid 80s. Friday night, we'll have a chance of rain with lows in the upper 60s. Saturday, we'll have a chance of rain showers with highs in the mid 80s. Saturday night, we'll have a chance of showers and storms with lows in the mid 60s. And Sunday will be mostly sunny with highs in the mid 80s.
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0: And hello, America. Welcome to the Todd Starnes Radio Show. Trust you're doing well, wherever you might be across the fruited plain. By the way, Dylan, should we tell everybody what we're going to be doing next week? This is sort of cool. Next week, we are going to be broadcasting our show, all 3 hours, from the FedEx St. Jude PGA Championship. It's going to be a lot of fun.
1: I'm very excited. It's going to be hot, but it's very fun at the same time.
0: I am concerned about one thing. And I know Parker May is going to be down there, the sports director at KWAM News Radio. We're going to be doing all 3 hours of the show. I'm just concerned about one thing, Dylan.
1: What's that?
0: Do I need to talk in a golf voice for the entire show?
1: Oh, absolutely. Well, okay, not the entire show, but when they are playing, you have to whisper.
0: Ladies and gentlemen, let's welcome in President Trump. Mr. President, good to have you with us. Wait just a moment. Scottie Scheffler about to putt through here on the 19th or the 18th hole. There's a 19th hole. We've got big problems.
1: How many holes are there?
0: I don't know.
1: We're not the experts here. Parker May's going to have to walk us through everything.
0: Scottie Scheffler coming up on the putting green now. If he can knock the orange ball through the windmill and across the dinosaur.
1: They should have professional putt-putt. They really should.
0: Would that not be
1: great?
0: And
1: it'd all be like PGA guys?
0: I would be all over that. You know, what about the Ocho? Why don't they do that on the Ocho? They've got sorts of other sports.
1: I don't see why not.
0: There's got to be. You cannot tell me we don't have a professional putt-putt golf league.
1: I'm sure that we do. On vacation, like this past week, I watched the professional, what's it called, where you throw the bag into the cornhole.
0: Cornhole.
1: Professional cornhole championship.
0: Wow.
1: I'm like, if that's on TV, ESPN, like prime time, there's got to be putt-putt.
0: And we got Elvis week, so we got to figure, we've got to do at least one show from Graceland. Yes. I think our audience, I think the good people in Bartlesville and Salem, Oregon, need to hear us broadcasting from the jungle room.
1: I think so. I think the whole world needs to.
0: Would you wear a jumpsuit, one of the Elvis jumpsuits?
1: Whatever you tell me to wear, I'll wear.
0: You got to do that. You got to
1: be the boss.
0: Well, Ian could be like, Ian's got sort of like Elvis hair.
1: Yeah. He just needs a sideburn.
0: He could be like skinny Elvis.
1: Skinny.
0: And then I could be, we could be bloated Elvis.
1: Just all the phases of his life.
0: That's it.
1: Perfect.
0: All right. So anyway, great to have you with us. We're going to be doing some weird stuff all this week. Oh, just want to share this information. All of our Dallas listeners, August 23rd, I'll be speaking at the First Baptist Church in Dallas, Texas. Our good friend, Pastor Robert Jeffress, is the senior pastor there and a part of our Golden Age Tour. So we look forward to seeing all of you. We'll be signing books after the service here at First Baptist Dallas. And, of course, this coming Sunday, Calvary Chapel, Chino Hills, then Lancaster Baptist Church in Lancaster, California. Well, today also Election Day, and early this morning I was invited to attend a breakfast with Senator Marsha Blackburn. She dropped by Memphis as voting is underway at this very hour, and had a chance to hear from the senator, and she made some interesting comments, and I think we're going to start seeing a shift in the conversation out on the campaign trail in many of these state elections when it comes to the rise of socialism. Here's our conversation with Senator Marsha Blackburn running for governor. All right, Senator, you said something new that I haven't heard a lot out on the campaign trail about this call that we had in 1776, and you tied in socialism and the concerns over socialism.
2: Yes, I said, 1776, the battle cry was the British are coming, and in 2026, it is the communists are coming. When you look at what is happening across our country with these Democrat socialists, and they are actually winning some of these Democrat primaries, and they want to destroy our nation as we know it, our states as we know it. They want to destroy private property and property rights. They want to control your life 24/7, 365, take your property, let the government decide everything, have one body of Congress and have them appoint the president and take away the will. will of the people. So I think we have to be mindful of this. It is time for Republicans to show up and vote.
0: And that does seem to be the issue, is getting the Republican vote out. For some reason, during primaries, Republicans don't like to get out and vote. What are you hearing from the people that you've been talking to? Again, you said from Mountain City to Memphis. Yeah. What is the big issue on their minds?
2: A number one thing that we hear about statewide is the economy, the cost of living, wanting inflation to come down, wanting to make certain in Tennessee we are focused on that issue and focused on jobs. Jobs that are going to have growing wages. Jobs that are good for today and are going to be good for our kids and our grandkids. And people will say, let's be smart about this. Let's work to grow business. Of course, in Shelby County, you've got a great example of an idea that became a company that has become a global leader, and that's FedEx. Let's focus on growing these and retaining jobs and recruiting businesses that are going to fit in to what we've got going on in Tennessee. Second issue is public safety. And I'll say this, here in West Tennessee, public safety is probably the number one issue. And the way I work to pull together the Memphis Safe Task Force, the success of that, the fact that crime has been cut in half, U.S. Attorney Mike Donovan being here today, we've seen so many successes in Memphis. The third thing we hear about is a great education, access to that for our kids, and better outcomes when it comes to their grades.
0: I want to go back to the Gen Z voters, and
2: sure.
0: We saw a huge number of those folks embrace the Republican Party in 2024. A lot of those same kids now are really concerned about affordability issues, and I know sometimes Republicans are like, well, get a second job if you can't afford it, but these are kids working hard, and they just can't buy that starter home. Many of them can't start their families because of the economy right now. What do you say to those young voters?
2: Yes, and making certain that we are simplifying regulation and permitting is going to be important for helping get the cost of housing down and making housing more affordable. Likewise, getting those interest rates down on those home loans, and then, of course, growing wages and the types of jobs that are going to give them some movement, upward movement in their careers so that they have better wages and are able to afford to buy those homes. Those are considerations. And, you know, it's a local, state, and federal issue when it comes to getting that cost of housing down.
0: Mm. When you look at Memphis, and you mentioned the safety issue, the task force, so many people here are grateful for what you've done and what the president has done. At the same time, you know, we look at Nashville, we see the skyscrapers going up, we see the professional sports teams coming in. What can you do as governor to really help bolster Memphis's economy and stop the hemorrhaging of people leaving?
2: Yes, and one of the things as we worked with Memphians and heard their concerns, the crime issue was item number one, and getting that under control. And knowing that that crime has been cut in half, the mayor and the police chief have been great partners in this, as has U.S. Attorney Donovan and U.S. Marshal Tyrese Miller. And that is the first step. And because that has been successful, then companies are once again beginning to look at Memphis, and people are considering moving here instead of moving out. And I talked to someone this morning that said, you know, thank you for getting the crime in Memphis under control. We're empty nesters, and we were thinking about moving a year ago, and now we've decided to stay. That's a good thing.
0: One final question. Your opponent in the general election, Jerry Green, from here in Memphis, she is a radical leftist. She's wanting to debate, and I know that's been a big source of an issue among the Republicans running. Do you see any circumstances that you...
2: You know, we're going to assess our focuses on today and winning today. And then we will see how is the best way for me to use my time to talk with Tennesseans, to let them know they've been heard, and to continue to build out these priorities of what they want to see done.
0: Fair enough. One final question. You've been able to travel across the entire state.
2: Yes.
0: What's been the best part of this experience?
2: Is seeing people, giving them a hug and a hello, and being able to listen to them. I love the fact that people know we are a great state. We're a great people. And what they want is to say, here is what I want for my family. Or a lot of young families that will talk to me about what they want to achieve and what they, the type of life they want to live and what's important to them. Those are the best things, because as someone who is a policy maker and shaper and implementer, what you want to do is listen to people and then hear them and take those actions that are going to help make their dreams come true.
0: All right, Senator, thank you very much.
2: You got it.
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17: Welcome back, everybody. Good to have you with us. This is the Todd Starnes Radio Show. Stephen Miller, last night, man, just doing a terrific job, warning on Hannity about what's happening and the threat of communism right here in America. Cut 31, please.
18: That Cold War has come home. It's here in America. This is the biggest, greatest, most existential struggle this country will ever face, Sean. Because if communists get control of House seats, then Senate seats, and governor's mansions, the American dream that for 250 years our heroes bled and died for is gone. And it won't come back because they will never let you get it back. President Trump is the only thing right now standing between the American people and that abyss.
17: Yeah, it's true. It really is true. Laura Ingraham just doing a terrific job last night talking about Abdul El-Sayed's big win there in Michigan and what that means to the rest of the country. Cut number 34.
19: Johnson Beyond, who think just like he does. So it's going to take more than Dearborn Muslims and Ann Arbor liberals to beat Mike Rogers. They'll need middle class and union voters, too. And that may be a heavy lift, because Politico noted that it was Haley Stevens who appealed more to working class folks. And El-Sayed did better among affluent and college educated voters, of course. Now, even the liberals at Slate are worried, describing the victory as a whimper, given expectations heading into the night. Despite public and private polling showing double-digit leads for El-Sayed heading into the evening, he defeated Stevens by just 1 percentage point. So the question here is, come November, will those Haley Stevens voters really vote for the guy who's the socialist dreamboat of diversity? Are they really going to buy his attempt to pivot and his silly gym rat flex and his tight-fitting black tee?
20: If El-Sayed wins, I will not vote Democrat. I'll switch over, and I'll vote for a candidate with character, whoever that might be.
21: I'm very anxious about the socialist aspect of what supporters represent. I'm a liberal, but I'm not a socialist.
19: But most of El-Sayed's most ardent supporters are socialists, and there is no daylight between him and them. It's the party of AOC and Hassan Piker. You know, that guy who said America deserved 9/11, and that he wishes that we could be more like commie China. Yeah, the guy that appeared with El-Sayed on his last campaign stop. And unless sane Democrats nip this contagion in the bud right now, work with Republicans to defeat the DSA, they could lose their party forever.
22: It's not just Michigan. This is just the beginning. These are never supposed to be swing states, and they will never be swing states ever again if I have something to do with it. We will hopefully continue this movement all across the United States of America. We'll go to every single state.
17: All right, there you go. Just a smidge of what Ingraham was talking about. Could somebody please let's decide on the pronunciation. Is it Sayed or Sayed? We've been calling him Sayed, but I can go either way. It really doesn't matter to me. He's a radical Islamic extremist either way. Abdul El-Sayed is the guy's name. 901-260-5926, our telephone number. That's 901-260-5926. I'm curious, how concerned are you about the rise of Islam and the fact that we're watching this odd fusion right now between the communist and the Islamist? And what's going to happen is they're going to merge together. They're merging together these two ideologies to destroy America. I mean, that's the end game here. And once that happens, you're going to see the Islamists rise up and completely eradicate the communist. It will be an end game scenario. You know, one of the El-Sayed supporters had something to say about voters, and It is very interesting the way they're approaching all of this. Cut 33, please.
0: People are stupid. This politics of no translation is going to be the way forward.
1: No, for sure.
0: People have money on politics, money in your pocket, Medicare for all. No one has to decipher what the hell that means.
1: That is not so. I just want people to be like.
17: I mean, it's really devious, but it's true. The Al-Sayed supporter said voters are stupid, and the best way to win is to hide the truth. So when you say you want free health care for everybody, or you want to provide free grocery stores or free health care or free whatever, because the average voter is stupid. They don't step back and think critically about these issues. I have been stunned by the number of people, even here in Memphis, where I'm out and about, and people say, who should I vote for? I'm like, what? Why are you asking me that question? Go do your homework. Look it up for yourself. Make those decisions for you. And a lot of people don't even realize there is an actual election. People are just, and a lot of times they just tune out. I mean, you guys, you live, eat, and breathe this. This is what you do. You're in this 24/7. The reality is there are not enough of us in this 24/7. And you've got to be, especially with these communists that are lurking about, like Abdul El-Sayed. Mike Rogers, here's what I think is going to happen in Michigan. I really do believe that the Democrats in Michigan are there's going to be some crossover vote. And you're going to see a lot of Democrats who are maybe liberal or moderate, not leftist, but liberal or moderate, especially the moderates. And they're going to be voting for Mike Rogers, the Republican. I mean, that's how bad things are. And that's why you got James Carville out there. So, well, I'm just going to leave the party. Not going to vote. That's why you got James Carville out there. So, well, I'm just going to leave the party. Not going to vote Democrat again. Not going to do it. Not going to do it.

0: Hey, I'm Reba McEntire. Growing up in Oklahoma, I had big dreams of becoming a successful country music singer. But I also knew the odds were against me and that I needed an education to fall back on. Studying never got in the way of my dreams. In fact, school gave me lots of opportunities I wouldn't have had otherwise with my career. Please stay in school and try your best. You never know where a good education might take you. This message is brought to you by the U.S. Air Force.
1: News. I'm Therese Crowley. Dr. Anthony Fauci voted in contempt of Congress for refusing to answer questions about COVID despite President Biden's pardon.
2: This committee and the American people have a right to know why Dr. Fauci's agency funded dangerous research at the Wuhan Institute of Virology and what role he played in approving and overseeing it.
1: Senate Homeland Chair Rand Paul, first court appearance by the arson suspect in the Spokane Old Trails wildfire. 900 structures burned, 65,000 locals displaced. Sheriff John Knowles.
3: We have been very, very fortunate with the evacuations on these first complex of fires. We do not want to put people back at risk. This is going to be a longer process.
1: The Teamsters suing California, charging the DMV took shortcuts when it approved self-driving trucks on state roads, endangering millions of drivers. 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
13: 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For today, we'll have a chance of showers and thunderstorms with highs in the upper 80s. For tonight, we'll have a chance of showers and storms with lows in the upper 60s. Friday, we'll have a chance of rain with highs in the mid 80s. Friday night, we'll have a chance of rain with lows in the upper 60s. Saturday, we'll have a chance of rain showers with highs in the mid 80s. Saturday night, we'll have a chance of showers and storms with lows in the mid 60s. And Sunday will be mostly sunny with highs in the mid 80s.
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1: Man, the 70s, 70s and 80s, best music of all the generations, hands down. I know Angie Wong agrees with that, our good friend, Miami Republican Committee Woman. Angie, are you a big music person?
2: Certainly of the 70s and 80s, I was an Olivia Newton-John fan. I mean, I know you just played the Bee Gees there, but I really love that whole genre. When music was actually music, everything I'm hearing now, it's like zeros and ones done digitally. And now a lot of these artists are not even artists. They're just pretend artists that was created by AI. So my ears love the sound of instruments. I wish it would go backwards in time with music.
1: Oh, you and me both. So I'm a Gen Xer, so I grew up right in between, you know, the 70s and 80s, so I kind of covered, you know, late 70s into the early 80s with, you know, the launch of, you know, the rise of MTV, back when it was actually, you know, they actually played music. I know the young people today, Gen Zers, may not know this, Angie, but we actually used to watch MTV and watch music videos, and that's how many of us learned to dance, was learning the dance moves on MTV.
2: So, Todd, I used to produce those music videos for MTV. That's how I got my career started, was making little miniature films, because I went to film school, and how you get your start is with commercial and music videos. So MTV, I was all about that. MTV just shut down, like, about a year or two ago. Did you see that? Like, the final show went away. I was kind of sad, but kind of like, wow, that took a long time. That was a really slow death, actually. But remember the music videos? That's what sold albums. Apparently, you don't need that anymore.
1: No, or just remember, when I was anchoring the news out in California, I landed in Sacramento, which was the hometown of Tower Records. That's where it all started. And I remember going after my new shift on the radio station and going down and looking through the records and the albums. I just miss those days. And I love all the digital stuff. You know, don't get me wrong, but I like to hear the news that like vinyl is coming back now. Record stores are starting to pop back up. I miss those kinds of things.
2: You might see that. I mean, my daughter's generation, and she's a preteen, they're buying albums again. I think we've, you know, gone over the top with the digital stuff, yes, but, you know, our ears, they hear it. I hear and see the zeros and ones when I listen to music sometimes. It's just not the same. There's no romance to it. You don't get to stare at an album cover and, like, have a thousand stories about that cover. I mean, all those days are gone now.
1: It's true. Dylan, turn your microphone. Dylan, our board op was a music business major at the University of Memphis, and we actually have this cool place here. We're going to talk politics in a second, but we've got to talk about music right now, Angie. Dylan, what's this place, the Listening Room at Crosstown Concourse? You got to tell Angie about this.
3: Oh, yeah, it's the Music Listening Lab. You basically, it's like a library for music. They have the vinyl stations and the turntables set up to where you just put on headphones, you select a vinyl, and whatever side you want, and then you can just sit there and listen to it for hours on end, basically.
2: Oh, I need that in my life. I need that now.
1: You know,
2: I wish it would have that all. Look, we're going to go back to that stage. I think, the pendulum keeps swinging both ways, right? I just learned that my daughter is going to be taking a class based on classic album covers in school. Yes, I am paying for the school. And she's taking an elective about album covers. I'm like, what are the iconic album covers? I only know of the ones from the 80s, maybe the 70s.
1: Oh, wow,
2: I'm not
1: going to
2: date myself that far back. But I guess you could do an entire semester on album covers. And yes, again, I'm paying for her schooling.
1: I like that school she's going to. I can just imagine. We're bringing all of you guys to Memphis, Angie. We're going to make this happen. I can imagine you, Mary Walter, Jeffrey Lord, we'll get Governor Scott Walker. We'll all be in the music lab listening to vinyl records.
2: Bring it back. That's the best campaign I've ever seen. Honestly, you bring that campaign to your state, Todd, I will tell you, we're going to get all the extra votes, the votes that we never even thought
1: no
2: we
1: doubt.
2: Had. There's so many youth votes. I would love to see that image.
1: Speaking about what is old being new again, communism is back, and I know Stephen Miller just really did a great job explaining the dangers to the country on Hannity last night. But when you look at what's happening in Michigan, you've got this combo platter of radical Islam and communism declaring war on our way of life. And Angie, I'm just I'm wondering what we need to do as Republicans, as conservatives, to fight back here on this.
2: I'm really worried about this race. I know a lot of people can say, okay, let's just throw out the word communism and socialism and scare everybody. And maybe that's the timing right now is the time to do this, because this race is going to be one of the most expensive races we've ever seen in Senate history. Already, the two candidates have spent over $80 million. And that's just the primary. Imagine what's going to happen during the general. So scaring national donors into communism, that's perfect for now. But I'll tell you what doesn't work, because I've run a statewide race in Michigan for the Secretary of State back a few cycles ago. This state will not really be bothered by these words. These are just labels being thrown at. Even with Hassan Piker coming in saying, you know, America deserved 9/11. That was actually incredibly smart of him to say that for Michigan. I know the rest of us, we think this is the most vile thing we've ever heard anyone say. The truth of the matter is, in Michigan, that is one of the largest Muslim American communities outside of the Middle East, even. And there's a lot of favorable Muslim supporters within that state. You know, if my daughter went to that school, she's going to have Muslim friends. So that's why these messages really kind of go against what Republicans want to achieve here, which is to win for Mike Rogers in that state. But here's the problem. You have an entire generation post 9/11, 25-year anniversary coming up, who've been targeted by racism about 9/11 just because of the way they look. And a lot of these young kids, and that's who we're talking about, the young college kids in Michigan, they received the really awful end of what had happened after 9/11 with Muslim Americans being targeted. So when you go really pushing hard on anti-Muslim, which I'm seeing a lot of in the Republican speak, that is going to energize voters in Michigan. So we got to be so, so careful with messaging. Now, again, nationwide, I see the money pouring in. I see how this can work. But just on Michigan alone, I don't want it to backfire on Republicans come November.
1: Yeah, there are some Democrats that were being interviewed, and I have to imagine these are outliers, but there are some Democrats who are saying, you know, they're not going to be voting, or they're going to vote for Mike Rogers. But again, I don't think we can take anything for granted. You know, I know here in Memphis, Tennessee, where we have an election day today, and over the weekend they had Muslim voting day in Memphis. All of the mosques, they got buses out, they had translators to help people understand the ballots. So even in a southern state that's rock solid red, we have a large and growing Islamist population. And we are going to have to contend with that down the road.
2: Here's, I'm looking at some of the numbers from yesterday's primary in Michigan. This scares me a lot, Todd. Over 86% of all votes coming into the Michigan primary yesterday were absentee mail-in ballots. 86%. That's 1.3 million. Election day in-person voting, 83,000. So you're saying one in seven person voted by mail in yesterday's Michigan race. I've never seen extreme mail-in voting like this in any state. And I was trying to pull historical data from other states as well as Michigan. We've never seen anything like this, this high. 86% mail-in ballots. That's who voted El Said in yesterday. And we have to like look at that, because is that going to be what's going to happen in November when we go into the general? You're going to have these extreme mail-in ballots. And remember, Michigan, you have same-day registration on top of that. So you can register to vote that very day, and you and poll workers or, you know, the election board won't have any time to verify if this is a real registration or not, because you can do the same day. So there's a lot of concern in Michigan. One last thing I'm going to add about Michigan is that Republicans haven't won Michigan in the U.S. Senate since the 1990s, way back before the Bee Gees album, right? We are talking like Vanilla Ice time now. We haven't won in that state. So I worry about this race more than anything, more than Texas, more than Maine, because for us to flip the seat, it's going to take such an effort. And I know Trump won twice, but can he pull off a third win for the U.S. Senate seat?
1: It's a great question. Angie Wong joining us on the Patriot Mobile Newsmaker line today. Angie, I don't know if you've been following Burritogate. It seems to be all the rage under the vice president weighing in on the cost of burritos and whether or not they cost $20. The issue is not the cost of the burrito. I think that we're missing out here on something as Republicans. We had so many young people voting in 2024. We want to make sure those kids continue to vote Republican. And they're trying to tell us things are hard out there. Things are not affordable for them. You know, they are not being able to start off their lives like their parents did. What is the answer here? Because, you know, you've got one side that's saying, you know, go get a job or go get a second job, and other people are sympathetic. Where do you fall on all of this?
2: And this is where the Democrat socialists are winning. See, we call them socialists. We label them as communists, all these bad things. But the reality is they're tapping into that nerve that is affecting all these young voters today. And some of it's self-created, but some of it is very, very real. I mean, we got to break down the word affordability and what that actually means. Yeah. A lot of people in their 20s can't buy into the first-time home market. They can't even rent, because in order to rent, you got to show a huge income, you got to be able to buy renter's insurance, and you have to have all these checklist requirements that most young people just don't have. So they're angry. They're starting off life already angry, and they're starting off life with a lot of, whether it's credit card debt or school debt. So these are real things that I think Republicans can actually take on as policies. Well, I don't know why we don't. You know, we can't keep going to TPUSA and saying, you figure it out, you give us the answer. Because being Christian and being, you know, family first and having lots of babies, that's not always going to be the right messaging to young voters. So we have to find better messaging for young voters if we're going to bring and keep them since 2024. That's what I see, and I see that DSA is winning all over the place because they're tapping into the affordability and on a real level that they understand. And we're not doing that. We're just saying, believe in God, believe in family. Not enough, guys. Not for the cities.
1: Not at all. All right, Angie, we're going to have to leave it there. You have moved up in our rankings as among the coolest of our pundits here. How did I not know this great nugget about you? DJ Angie Wong, we're going to have you spinning some tunes next time you come back.
2: Oh, can I please nominate a song next time? I would love to do that. I'll bring my albums to you.
1: So let me tell you what we do on Fridays. You're going to love this, Angie. We actually invite our listeners during the week to recommend bumper music, and we actually go into the library, the music library, and we'll play that music on Friday. So we will do that. So you just have to let Helen know what tune you want us to play.
2: You're not going to like my music. I like boy bands from the 80s. You're really not going to like my stuff.
1: No, make it. No.
2: I do. Love them. I still love them. New Kids on the Block forever.
1: Okay, you just went down a few notches. All right, Angie Wong, great hearing from you, my friend.
2: All right, thank you so much,
1: All right,
2: Todd.
1: Take care. All right, we've got to take a quick break here, folks. 901-260-5926, our telephone number. That's 901-260-5926. 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
2: All right, what is going on here? Sounds like a frog is having some sort of a medical condition.
9: Todd, I can't stop laughing.
2: What was that? Is that a song?
9: This is a real song.
2: Is that from Angie Wong?
9: No, this is not from Angie Wong. This is a real song that someone made.
2: I think somebody's got the Hershey squirts going on here.
9: Sounds like that a little bit.
2: Frog pooping all over the place.
9: Yeah. Okay, so
2: what
9: can
2: is
9: I
2: this?
9: Explain this context here?
2: Please.
9: This is a very Gen Z thing that happened not even a year ago. People started making these videos on TikTok of their, like, pugs walking out of, like, the house.
2: Oh, the dogs.
9: You know how, like, pugs look? They look a little fat, a little awkward.
2: Like the woke woman, yeah.
9: Yeah, the woke woman.
2: The libtards.
9: They just kind of wobble. kind of wobble around, that they like put that video to this song, and it just kind of sounds like they're just glooping. Or it's called, the song is literally called Gloopin.
2: Gloopin?
9: Yeah.
2: So Gloopin.
9: Gloopin.
2: All right.
9: It's a real thing, and it's real dumb.
2: All right. Let's go to North Carolina, WTKF. Al joining us. Al, have you ever been glooping before?
10: Never heard of it, my friend. I listen to bluegrass.
2: Oh, well, bluegrass. Yeah, I'm fairly certain you have not heard of glooping.
10: No, sir.
2: What's going on, Al?
10: I do listen to gospel and outlaw bluegrass, but bluegrass.
2: All right, good for you. I like your style.
10: But, yeah, I've been hearing the last couple of days about these $20 burritos. And I want to clear it up something for you. Now, I go to Chipotle kind of often, but I don't buy the burritos. I find their food's good, but incredibly too salty for me. I eat very healthy. I pick up a couple of sides, like some guacamole or some of their corn salsa.
2: Oh.
10: Or maybe a little, like, different kind of a meat, and I take it home, and I make my own burrito.
2: Okay.
10: They got really great tortillas. Their tortillas are above and beyond anybody's tortillas around here, unlike it. They're really good. But, yeah, if you order a burrito there, they're about $12 or so, like you said. But the difference is, once you add in the extra meat, extra this, extra that, then they're $17, $18, $21, I've seen. And they are literally the size of a small football. I mean, I see these burritos going out of them. It would take, now, back in the day, I used to be 387 pounds. I would have been in love with something like this. But now, these days, that would literally last me three meals. So if you break that $20 down into three meals, it's really not so bad. It's just, and how much of that does somebody throw away in the end? How much gets over left in the refrigerator because they didn't finish it all?
2: You know, Al, I also wonder, and again, we're looking at Chipotle, which is a little bit different business model because they don't have any microwaves. Everything is cooked fresh that day. You have to factor in things like this mandatory minimum wage that a lot of states have. And ultimately, you know, these restaurants, I'm surprised that they, you know, that they're not $20 as the starting point. So still, you're getting a pretty good deal for some fresh food there at Chipotle.
10: No, it's really not bad. I mean, I really enjoy Chipotle. I just, for me, with the way I eat super healthy. It's just, I can taste the salt. It's like salt burrito. Yeah, they put too much in. If I make the whole thing, I will literally swell up and hold about 8 pounds of water.
2: Oh, geez, hello. That's crazy. How much weight did you end up losing there, Al?
10: At one point, I had lost, when I first started, I went down 212 pounds in 2 years.
2: Wow. You're half the man you used to be, just about. Wow. Al, we're going to have to skedaddle because we're up against the clock here, but it's good advice. And, you know, that is true. I wonder why they do that. I thought about that, and I think it's to get you to order more drinks, right? So the saltier the food, the more you want to drink. So maybe that's the reason why. I don't know. Anyway, good for you, Al. Good to hear you're doing healthy and you're doing well. So, yes, Burrito Gate continues. 901-260-5926 is our telephone number. That's 901-260-5926. President Trump has a thought about women's basketball, and it's incredibly inappropriate. We're going to play it for you coming up next. 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
20: Iran warns its Gulf neighbors. I'm Carmen Roberts, Fox News. Iran reportedly told its Gulf neighbors if they don't insist President Trump end the U.S. strikes and make a peace deal, it will hit them hard. This is Tehran works on a deal with Oman.
21: Reports do indicate that progress in talks between Iran and Oman aimed at opening the strait, led in part by Gulf allies urging the president not to strike.
20: Fox's Trey Yingston, Tel Aviv. Vice President J.D. Vance tells Fox News.
22: Number one, the Iranians are extraordinarily difficult people. Number two, they have a fractured system. So there are people within their system who want the war to be over. There are also people within their system who are crazy radicals who want the war to continue.
20: And the Dow is pulling back from its record, dropping 373 points this hour as rising crude prices and higher Treasury yields add jitters to Wall Street. Crude now $77 a barrel. A Senate committee votes to hold ex-presidential COVID advisor in contempt of Congress. GOP Senator Bernie Moreno on the vote.
23: On behalf of the millions of people harmed by Anthony Fauci, resoundingly yes.
20: And that committee voted along party lines to hold him in contempt just 1 week after Dr. Fauci refused to answer questions at a Senate hearing. The committee plans to refer that case to the Justice Department. The battle continues in Washington State to wrangle several wildfires.
24: There is a massive amount of work going on by our fire crews, not only making sure we're getting hot spots out and preventing this fire from spreading, but it is only safe for our fire crews to go in there and do assessments. They have aerial assets that we're using to try to identify destroyed structures and get accurate counts.
20: Spokane County Sheriff John Knoll says the fires have destroyed more than 700 structures. 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
20: The AI industry suffers another data breach.
0: Facebook owner Meta says one of its artificial intelligence models went rogue during cybersecurity testing, slipped onto the internet, and hacked a third-party service. This is the fourth recent incident of its kind. Similar breaches by OpenAI and Anthropic models have raised cybersecurity concerns and prompted calls for tougher safeguards and more rigorous testing. Meta says it learned about its model's escape when it was informed by the testing company Irregular, Meta not giving out details such as which model was responsible and which company got hacked. The tech giant says it's investigating and will publish a report. Lillian Wu, Fox News.
20: Republicans and some Democrats are concerned about certain Democratic Socialist candidates. Fox's Mark Meredith tells us about far-left streamer Hassan Piker, who's gaining attention.
1: Hassan Piker is also playing a larger role in this year's midterms. He's only 35 years old, but he's become a celebrity on the left, but also vilified on the right because of some of his past comments, especially about 9/11. Piker recently joined with squad member Congresswoman Ilhan Omar to rally for State Assemblywoman Francesca Hong in Milwaukee, the self-proclaimed Democratic Socialist, who is leading in the gubernatorial primary polls. Piker also helped boost Abdul El-Sayed, who won the Michigan Democratic Senate primary this week. Some Democrats fear, though, the party's pull to the far left could be a major problem for how voters see them nationally. Republicans, including President Trump, appear to be thrilled with the outcome, arguing voters are going to embrace their message over socialism.
20: And the average rate on the 30-year mortgage climbs for a fifth straight week, reaching 6.69%. That is the highest level in more than a year. Higher rates can add hundreds of dollars a month in borrowing costs for homeowners and limit homeowners' purchasing power. I'm Carmen Roberts. This is Fox News.
3: Here's your latest weather forecast from the Talk of the Town, 97.7 FM and 1570 AM. For today, we'll have a chance of showers and thunderstorms with highs in the upper 80s. For tonight, we'll have a chance of showers and storms with lows in the upper 60s. Friday, we'll have a chance of rain with highs in the mid 80s. Friday night, we'll have a chance of rain with lows in the upper 60s. Saturday, we'll have a chance of rain showers with highs in the mid 80s. Saturday night, we'll have a chance of showers and storms with lows in the mid 60s. And Sunday will be mostly sunny with highs in the mid 80s.
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0: right. Welcome, everybody. This is the Todd Stearns Radio Show. Great to have you with us wherever you may be across America. And if you are in Tennessee, get off your blessed assurance and get out to the polls and go and vote. Election day and voting underway. Polls close at 7 o'clock tonight. Want to go right away to the Patriot Mobile Newsmaker line. Say hello to our good buddy Steve Gill in Nashville. Steve, all right, what do you say? What's going to happen? Give us the, you know everything in the state, so give us your predictions.
1: Yeah, if I make predictions today and knew everything, I'd be picking the lottery numbers and getting a big win. I think the question today really is how much time shifting are we seeing with early voting? You know, in the first few years that you had early voting, you had still most people voting on election day, and people would look at the early voting and try to, you know, articulate and calculate what that was going to mean in terms of the total vote numbers. It's become more difficult because more and more people are voting early, which means there may not be as big a turnout on election day. So I don't think it's really possible to predict what the total numbers will be. You know, in some parts of the state, you have very contested county sheriff race, county mayor races, other local races that are having their general election today, while the Republican and Democrat primaries are today. Some of those rural counties in particular, that may be driving some voter turnout that we're not necessarily seeing in some of the suburban or urban areas. So I think it's still a wild guess as to what the voter turnout will be. And even as I kind of call around the state right now, I'm getting a mixed bag on turnout in various counties across the state.
0: It's just super hot here. I mean, the weather is fine otherwise, but it's incredibly hot. So it's just really a matter of who's going to get out there and who's more motivated. And I know in the western part of the state, especially in the Memphis area, the black churches have really done a remarkable job getting out the vote for the Democrat candidates. They have mobilized the pastors and the ministers, the Muslim community as well, and all of that vote is going for the Democrats. But again, how does that resonate statewide? Will it impact that 9th congressional district race at all?
1: I think it could, because if you have the turnout that is not turning out for the Republican area in kind of the East Shelby County area that affects that 9th district, then it could have a big impact on that one. You know, I think the other thing is our primary in Tennessee is relatively late. Most of the other states have now completed their primary process. They have a little bit longer time period for candidates who battle it out, who, you know, tear each other apart, to come back together between the primary and November. Tennessee is a relatively short spread. We've only got about 80-something days. Early voting starts even earlier than that again in Tennessee. So there's not much of a respite between the brutal primary battles and the general election battle where Republicans have to come back together and get that vote turned out again. The other thing is that when our primary comes, you know, this week, you got a lot of people who are trying to squeeze in one last vacation with the kids before school starts. I've got a lot of friends who are literally dropping their sons and daughters off at college this week, so they're not available. If they didn't vote early, they push that back. All of a sudden, they're out of town, dropping off a son or daughter at college somewhere. So, you know, our timing is not the best in terms of getting good voter turnout. And although you've had some of these congressional races, you mentioned the 9th, we have the 6th congressional district where John Rose is vacating his seat to run for governor. You have Andy Ogles, who is running for re-election against the former commissioner of agriculture, Charlie Hatcher, who's been endorsed by the former governor Haslam and the current governor Lee. Those races have been hotly contested, but most of the other congressional battles across the state, David Kustoff, for example, in West Tennessee, aren't particularly contested. You don't have a contest for Senator Bill Hagerty, who's running for re-election. So again, when you look at the patchwork quilt across the state, it's kind of hard to predict what local races, what congressional races are going to push turnout, right, how that might affect the governor's race.
0: Okay. I want to move on to other stories. President Trump weighing in on this WNBA controversy, and he was asked his opinion about what's going on with the controversy surrounding transgender players. I know Clay Travis wants to launch an all-transgender team called the Nashville Balls. And he also wants to, I think he's got a $10 million bet, Steve Gill, on whether or not a boys basketball team would be able to defeat a WNBA team.
1: Yeah, he's challenged the WNBA team Lynx, I think they're out of Las Vegas, to a $10 million payoff if their team can beat his selection of a state boys basketball championship, high school boys, that he'll pick from somewhere in the country. He's putting up $10 million. You win, ladies, you get $10 million to split between yourselves. And I don't know if he's going to pay the high school boys, their coaches, and the managers the $10 million if they win. They ought to be able to get something if they prevail, particularly under this era of NIL. It is absolutely ridiculous that the WNBA is ignoring the W in their name. Women's, you know, is the key. And they're letting these transgender men come in. They're defending the whole trans idea of men born as men competing with women. Todd, I played basketball at the University of Tennessee a long time ago. But when I finished my time, I was the men's practice coach for Coach Pat Summitt for the Lady Vols. And we had very strict rules. They weren't supposed to jump and block shots. The guys weren't supposed to really jump and pull down rebounds because the women's game was not elevated. And we had very tight restrictions on what we were to do because we're there to make the women better, not to show how good we could play basketball. I will say that I was fortunate to have played for the men's team at Tennessee instead of for Pat Summitt because I wasn't man enough to have played for Coach Pat Summitt.
0: That's saying something right there. Steve Gill on our Patriot Mobile Newsmaker line. Here is the president when he was asked about coaching in the WNBA.
2: And I'll tell you what, if I were ever, I'd be the greatest women's basketball coach in history. Because I don't like LeBron James. I like Michael Jordan much better. But I'd go up to LeBron James, it doesn't matter. I'd say, LeBron, did you ever have any desire to be a woman? Because what I'd love you to do is star on my team that I'm building up. I will have the greatest team in history. They'll never lose. Nobody will come within 70 points of this team. Now, we have to change that, and we have to make it okay to talk about it. You know, the young lady I was talking about is afraid to talk about it. She's shunned, and she's canceled when she talks about it. This is crazy.
0: I mean, the whole thing is crazy, Steve. And again, these culture wars, they continue to rage on, which tells me that we still have a lot of work to do to secure the president's agenda on those issues.
1: Well, and I think Clay Travis's team should have walk-up music, you know, when they walk out like you do with baseball players walking up for their time at bat. It ought to be Shania Twain's, "Man, I feel like a woman." I think the mockery that has to be directed at the WNBA, their leadership, that they can't even acknowledge that there is a significant difference between men and women in playing sports. You had the world champions, the World Cup winners, women's team a few years ago, best women in the world. They got beat by a bunch of 15-year-old boys in Dallas just on a travel team who were 14 and 15 years old, 5-2. It is not even a close call, and it is time for reality and common sense to intersect itself. And frankly, I hope that Sophie Cunningham and Caitlin Clark and the other heterosexual white women who are the stars of the WNBA, they're drawing the eyeballs, they're drawing the ticket sales. They need to leave and go to Europe and play and absolutely eviscerate the WNBA economically, which is where it was before they arrived on the scene.
0: Steve Gill joining us on our Patriot Mobile Newsmaker line, the publisher of TriStarDaily.com. That's TriStarDaily.com. Steve, there's an interesting story out of the Washington Post. They're doing a deep dive on Vice President J.D. Vance's chicken coop. And, I mean, this is a pretty lengthy piece here, but they wanted to know whether or not it was actually legal for the vice president to install a chicken coop at the Naval Observatory, which, in fact, it is. I think that's like 70-something acres that the observatory sits on. So I think they're trying to raise the issue of, oh, you know, is the rooster, I don't know whether they have a rooster, but is the rooster waking up people? You know, is this causing some sort of a health hazard? I can't even imagine what this media would have done in the days of Teddy Roosevelt, where they pretty much had an entire farm on the front yard of the White House.
1: Well, if it's all hens, they're not going to be producing any eggs. I mean, it's kind of back to the whole transgender issue. Biology teaches us, you know, if you want to get milk. Don't go milk the bull. Make sure you go milk the dairy cow. And those who have not learned that lesson will find out pretty quickly on a farm. Again, this is just the we're seeing Trump derangement syndrome move to J.D. Vance derangement syndrome, to Marco Rubio derangement syndrome. And Todd, as we were talking the other day, you know, we said for a long time that liberals, you know, prove that liberalism is a mental disorder. And when you see the candidates they're putting up statewide in Maine, in Wisconsin, in Michigan, and now stuff like, you know, attacking the chickens at the Naval Observatory, it's clear that liberalism is a mental disorder, and they're just out to prove it to us this election season.
0: Steve, the Washington Post, apparently the family eats a lot of eggs, like 14 eggs a day. That's a lot of eggs. So anyway, Usha, you know, who just had the baby, they said, well, you know, there are health departments that say pregnant women should avoid handling chickens because of the risk of salmonella infection. I mean, they're going out of their way to try and find a way to criticize the vice president. Even one of the subheadings, is it legal for the vice president to actually raise chickens there at the Naval Observatory?
1: Todd, I suspect that the writers for the Washington Post are among those who think that chocolate milk comes from the brown cows. I mean, these are people who probably haven't, you know, spent any time on a farm anywhere in their entire life, much less their adult life. And yet they're going to try to lecture the vice president, his family, and the rest of us on agriculture policy. Their closest thing to chicken production is going to Kentucky Fried Chicken.
0: Oh, there you go. So, for the record, yes, it is legal to raise chickens in Washington, D.C. The chicken keepers must keep some requirements or meet requirements before the city issues a permit. But there you go. The hen house does appear to be within compliance there. So, yep, there you go. All right, Steve Gill, sounds like you've got a long day as the voting continues and they'll start counting those votes. We will be sure to watch out for the results at TriStarDaily.com.
1: We'll have some details. We'll have some analysis. And we turn immediately to, if Marsha Blackburn wins the governor's race, the next big question is, who's got next? Who will replace her in the Senate? The governor will appoint a temporary replacement to run for a two-year balance of her term. But in the meantime, either it's Governor Lee, or does she wait until moments after she gets inaugurated and make the pick herself? So that's going to be the next big speculation. Who's got next?
0: All right, there you go. Steve Gill, TriStarDaily.com. All right, our telephone number, 901-260-5926. That's 901-260-5926. Going to your calls next.
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0: All right, before you buy one more shirt in a bigger size, you got to listen to me. Aren't you tired of hearing all about this peptide, that shot, another medicine, another complicated weight loss plan? It can be overwhelming. Side effects to worry about long-term health, and half the time, you don't even know what to believe.
4: That's why Calitrin has stood the test of time for almost 30 years. Todd, there's no shots, no stimulants, no complicated routine. You simply take it before bed. It's got a 4.8 rating out of 5 stars for 3 decades.
0: And I'm not talking about something I read. 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
0: You know, I do think the president does a wonderful job of showing the sheer lunacy of the WNBA, and good for you, Mr. President. You know, I am wondering, is this like I think a lot of young people now are doing the whole chickens. Dylan, do you and the missus, y'all have chickens over in the condo?
14: We live in Germantown, so I don't probably think I'm allowed to have those.
0: No, I don't think so. They have to be a certain breed of chicken,
14: I guess. If we could, then I maybe would, because I like chicken a lot.
0: It's very, you know, there's nothing better than like a bird fresh off the farm, you know?
14: Yeah, I guess so. I do like when they, like a fresh egg, like when I know someone that has chickens that lay the eggs.
0: Oh, yeah.
14: Those are always really good.
0: Those are delicious. I am curious, though, and maybe we have a lot of farmers that listen to us. I am wondering, when you go to the grocery store and you get a chicken breast, I mean, those are big bosomed birds. So my question is, are those like, is that normal? Because when I go out to the farm, it seems to me if the birds were really that big bosomed, they would just be top heavy and just flop right over.
14: Yeah. They definitely put something in those chickens.
0: Do you see? I think so, too.
14: Well, because if you go to England, if you go overseas, those are small, small.
0: Small birds.
14: But yeah. They're like normal.
0: You're like, what?
14: That's what they actually look like. We just have buff chickens.
0: It looks like they've had, you know, they're giving the chicken implants.
14: Yeah.
0: I mean, what's going on
14: America.
0: There?
14: American chickens.
0: Something's not right. Something is just not right there.
14: Chicken implants is really
0: chicken fun. Implants. Jeez, Lou. Let's go to the phone lines here. 901-260-5926. James in Arkansas. James, what's on your mind?
15: Hey, Todd. Thanks for taking my call.
0: Yeah, sure.
15: I just had a little, thing to say, a bone to pick with one of your guests, because she made the comment about the poor Muslims that caught some flack after 9/11. I was in the military during 9/11, and I actually watched the towers fall, and I saw a lot of Muslims on TV cheering when that happened. So I don't have a lot of sympathy for Muslims, and these people that are going around voting for Muslims, y'all are idiots. Because let me tell you something, they're just using you to get in power, and once they get in power, then watch out for what happens.
0: No, I heard, I thought I heard what she said there, and maybe there were, maybe there were some that were sympathetic to what happened to our country on that day, but I'm with you. I saw a lot of videos coming out of places like New Jersey and the Middle East where the Muslims were celebrating in the streets as our fellow citizens were burning to death or were being buried under those towers. So, I hear you on that.
15: Or actually, as they showed on TV, Todd, people actually jumping out of windows because they had nothing else to do. And those people, and let me tell you something, I'm not talking about videos from the Middle East. I'm talking about videos from right here in this country. And I got I'm not preaching hate. I'm not saying you should hate anybody. But let me tell you something, those people don't want to come over here and be American. They don't want a Taco Bell on every corner in their country, and they want to come over here and be Muslim and bring their Sharia law with them.
0: Mm. I know.
15: You don't want to live under it.
0: No, you don't. No, it's true. You don't. It's a disturbing ideology. I will say that. And James, it's dangerous, and we've got to figure out a way to address this before it's too late. I just really shudder to think about what this country could look like 10, 20 years from now. I mean, it's a concern. James, thank you for calling in. And this is interesting. According to the Washington Post, there are political motivations. They say there are political motivations behind the flock of chickens being raised by the vice president. The Post says it's a theory that resonates with Danny Bowers, who keeps 19 chickens on suburban property in Utah County, Utah. Bowers, who uses they-them pronouns, why do they have to point that out? Why is that important to the story here? Bowers, who uses they-them pronouns, points out that some conservatives have embraced the values espoused by the trad wife influencers, many of whom raise chickens. The trad wife, that is, for those of you in Bartlesville, that would be traditional wives. The traditional wives, they have traditional values. So they're saying this is some sort of is the vice president trying to signal something to conservative women by raising chickens? 901-260-5926. Maybe they're just, trying to save money at the grocery store like the rest of us. I don't know. We'll be right back.

To protect his home and family from disaster, Steve used courage, wisdom. And his camera phone.

0: threaten Congress's power to conduct oversight.
1: A subpoena is not an invitation. A subpoena with no consequence is not a subpoena. It's a suggestion.
0: Ranking member of the committee, Gary Peters, argues this vote will damage the Senate's ability to subpoena witnesses.
2: Future witnesses will argue that appearing before Congress exposes them to punishment regardless of whether they comply with the subpoena and invoke a constitutional protection.
0: Chairman Paul claims that Dr. Fauci cannot invoke his Fifth Amendment right against self-incrimination because he already received a sweeping pardon from former President Joe Biden. 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
15: 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For today, we'll have a chance of showers and thunderstorms with highs in the upper 80s. For tonight, we'll have a chance of showers and storms with lows in the upper 60s. Friday, we'll have a chance of rain with highs in the mid 80s. Friday night, we'll have a chance of rain with lows in the upper 60s. Saturday, we'll have a chance of rain showers with highs in the mid 80s. Saturday night, we'll have a chance of showers and storms with lows in the mid 60s, and Sunday will be mostly sunny with highs in the mid 80s.
16: Caleb Park, he is a journalist and host of The Good Report with Caleb Park. Caleb, hope you're doing well today.
17: Hey, Todd. Great to be with you. Thanks for having me.
16: All right, Caleb, we've been talking about the Washington Post story about

0: the vice president. They're doing a deep dive into the official vice presidential chicken coop, and they're saying that a lot of this may just be political because apparently a lot of folks your age are embracing chickens because of the trad wife movement. I'm wondering, first of all, do you agree with that? And second of all, do you have a flock of chickens?
1: Yes, Todd. I am one of the many in my generation, millennials, that is embracing this lifestyle. My family got a chicken coop during COVID, and I was in charge of taking care of the flock. We started out with 12, and we are down to one right now.
0: What happened? So, did you kill them? What happened to them? Did they hold on? Did they fly the coop?
1: Yeah, there were some miracle chickens that wandered away and came back. They are free range. The eggs taste better that way. But it's time. We're ready to do what the vice president did and get some new chicks. And I think that's going to be happening next spring.
0: Well,
1: but yeah, nature took its course on some of them.
0: There's nothing wrong with a red-blooded American man wanting to hang out with more chicks. That's what I say.
1: Amen.
0: Amen to that. Caleb, big stories that have been on your radar. Of course, we've been following the whole Sophie Cunningham drama, the president of the United States weighing in, saying that he would actually put LeBron James in a wig if he were coaching a WNBA team. What do you make of all of this in the big culture at large?
1: Yeah, Todd, I as an older brother, I have two younger sisters, and growing up and watching them play sports, and I played soccer, and we had a girl on our team because our high school didn't have a girls' soccer team yet, and it was, you know, there's this very obvious advantage that males have that we have over women, and, you know, I think we can laugh about, like, LeBron James or, you know, just how that Frenchman that is playing against the females in France, and he's 6'3", got these huge muscles. But at the end of the day, we really, really do need to protect women and protect little girls. And I think Sophie Cunningham is doing a great example of that. I applaud her. I'm a big fan. I haven't watched any actual games, but I'm following her on social media, and I'm supporting her.
0: The other big story we've been following is Zach Brown. So I understand this is a great story. Zach Brown, he's giving away a cruise. Is that right?
1: Yeah, so it's Margaritaville at the Sea, and he surprised thousands of fans. It was a sold-out venue at Fenway Park in Boston, their 15th consecutive sold-out concert. And I don't think anybody saw this coming. It was valued at $40 million. So I think every fan there was pretty excited. And it's not just one ticket. It's two tickets for each person that was there at the concert. So that's a huge deal.
0: That's massive. So, and they're getting a free cruise.
1: Yeah, that's right. I went on my first cruise. I'm in here in South Florida, and I went on my first cruise last year. It was so much fun. All-you-can-eat buffets. Obviously, this is going to be Margaritaville, so they're going to have a lot of good drinks and music and just a very relaxing time, I think. And Zach Brown Band will be performing on that boat as well. So I think, yeah, it should be a lot of fun.
0: I just don't
1: Hopefully
0: know about
1: fried chicken as well.
0: Yeah, see, I just don't know about all this park. I've seen the videos. You know, the people, they run out of chicken tenders in the buffet, and the next thing you know, it's like it's on like Donkey Kong. I mean, all sorts of fighting and crazy stuff going down.
1: I think that depends on which cruise line you're on there, Todd. But I know the videos you're talking about, and that would concern me too. I think they'll be safe on this one.
0: All right. I just want to make sure that, you know, you're not sitting poolside. The next thing you know, you're surrounded by all these, you know, 400-pound women digging thongs out of their buttocks, looking like a bunch of beached seals over there in San Francisco.
1: Well, that certainly might be the case, but if it's free, you know, what do they have to lose?
0: Oh, fair. You know, you can't argue with free, right? It is, you know, you get a little salmonella,
1: it's free,
0: but you know what?
1: That's for me.
0: It was a free cruise. There you go. Caleb Park, host of The Good Report with Caleb Park, and the website, Caleb with a C, Caleb Park with an E, .com, CalebPark.com. Can we talk about this this national anthem? Martha, I don't want to subject, you know what, do we have to subject our listeners to it again? Yeah, I guess we have to. This is the national anthem that was played at the very first Women's Pro Baseball League game. Martha Reeves, a world-famous musician from years ago, here's what it sounded like.
2: Oh, say, can you see?
0: Okay, that's enough. wow. It's bad. It's really bad.
1: But yeah. You know, the first time I heard that, I was like, are we being punked? Like, is Ashton Kutcher going to run out? And then, Todd, you saw that TMZ report, right? The video that they released, that they actually rehearsed this. And she told the backup singer, she's like, I don't need these backup singers. So I think she might have taken the title from Roseanne Barr. Years ago, but the thing with Roseanne Barr was you knew she was a comedian. With Martha Reeves, you know, she's this, you know, she's got this storied career. So I don't think anybody expected that, but we are talking about the Professional Baseball Women's League now. So no press is bad press for them, I think.
0: Yeah, for all the wrong reasons, all the wrong reasons. This story, and I'm curious to hear from all of our great North Carolina listeners, the headline from Fox News, Miss North Carolina, USA, loses crown after organizer condemns racism, homophobia, and transphobia. So this is not good, but apparently the Brittany Bolton House was stripped of her title. They took her crown away for some things that she wrote, what, many years ago? I think this goes all the way back to 2017. And she is, what is the nationality of? She is a Honduran-Mexican model. And she also encouraged people to vote for President Trump. But apparently, nearly a decade ago, she used the N-word on social media. Caleb, I don't know how many times I have to tell the young people of America, you got to be careful what you put on social media because it will come back to haunt you.
1: Yeah, you're right, Todd. You know, it is really sad because we're growing up with a generation, you know, my generation, we started on social media. Now this generation, as infants, they're on social media, you know, as kids. And so people do have to be really, really careful outside of the mental health tolls that it takes, but that could jeopardize titles, positions that you get. And if you're not your own boss, you're at the jeopardy of somebody else. And so I think, you know, this is a perfect example of that. And even though she was apologetic, they still stripped the title away from her and the crown from her. Pretty sad.
0: Yeah, well, it is. And again, I think the interesting part of this is she is actually a minority. So there you go. So.
1: Is she qualified to say the word? Is that
0: no? You know? No. Only rap artists or black people can use that word. So,
1: so much for free speech on that one. That's for sure.
0: Yeah, I had to look it up. I'm like, Nabisco? What's wrong with the N word? What's going on there? I don't understand that. Anyway, it's there. There you go, ladies and gentlemen. You've got a new Miss North Carolina USA. All right, Caleb Park, what you got cooking over at the website? What are people going to see over there?
1: Yeah, Todd, well, I love the stories that you cover every day. And over at CalebPark.com, we're covering a lot of faith stories and trying to encourage people with some good news, get, you know, the stories that you don't often see in the mainstream media and be able to share some of those patriotic stories as well. And we'll be highlighting those on my podcast, The Good Report, and I'm looking forward to interviewing you soon about the new book. Congratulations on that, The Golden Age. We're excited to flip the script, and I'll be able to ask you some questions. So hopefully you guys will be able to tune into that, and hoping to share some stuff, you know, that you don't always get to hear. and that can be kind of negative, but hopefully you'll be lifted up if you follow me on social media. Have some fun and share some good news.
0: It's going to be a lot of fun. CalebPark.com, ladies and gentlemen. Go and follow him. Follow him on all of his social media feeds are off the charts. Also, be sure to follow Caleb on Instagram as well. All right, Caleb, we look forward to having you on weekly to talk about crazy culture war stories. Caleb Park, everybody. Thanks, Caleb.
1: Thanks, Todd.
0: All right, we've got to take a quick break. When we come back, we're going to take your calls, 901-260-5926. You folks in North Carolina, do you believe that the right decision was made to strip this young woman of her? By the way, she is also the first married woman and the first woman of Honduran descent to win the Miss North Carolina USA title. She was from Duplin County, North Carolina. She's a native of that county. Do you think they made the right decision here based on something she did, well, more than a decade ago? 901-260-5926. This is the Todd Stern Show.
3: He's a man of his word. Todd.

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13: All right, welcome back, everybody. This is the Todd Starnes Radio Show. I mean, I feel bad for these kids. You know, they're going and they do stupid stuff because they're kids, right? And many of them, and this was back in the mid-2000s when you had the kids and they were posting, beginning to post on Instagram and TikTok. And how many times did white kids especially... they would go to a rap concert and they'd be caught singing along with the lyrics of their, you know, of their favorite rapper or hip hop artist. And the next thing you know, they're dropping the N word because it's in the lyrics. And all of a sudden they have had their lives destroyed. And it's just really shocking to me. There are people in America who believe saying the N-word is worse than murdering somebody. And they believe that is a death sentence to anybody who utters that word. If you are a white person, and I think what's interesting here about this North Carolina situation is Miss North Carolina USA said these things. I guess she had to be a teenager. She can't be that old. We'll try to find her age here. They don't really share all that information. But again, she herself is a minority. But again, only black people are allowed to use the most awful, disgusting word, I guess, created by mankind. Them's the rules, as they say. And you're better off robbing a liquor store than you are uttering that word. I'm just saying. And so, you know, people will forgive you for that. It is what it is. 901-260-5926. Scott in Pennsylvania. Scott, what's on your mind?
8: Hi, I just wanted to ask your opinion on something. Thank you for taking my call. I just wanted to know why a country that was founded upon the one true God is more tolerant of Muslims than Christians.
13: What do you mean by that?
8: Biblical prophecy?
13: Yeah, what do you mean by that, Scott?
8: Well, what I mean is, like, it seems like, you know, if you want to go talk about Jesus, you know, you get bad press, you get bad things, you know, and if you want to be Muslim, then, you know, it's, like, very accepted.
13: Hmm. Yeah, it's true. I think that, you know, there is, you know, it's sort of like the religion du jour, you know, that it's vogue to embrace Islam. I think a lot of it is fear, though. I think a lot of people are afraid of speaking out because they've seen what happens when you do speak out against Islam. You are targeted. Many times you are, you know, you could be killed. You could be seriously injured. You could find yourself blown up. So I think a lot of it is based on fear. You know, they know that Christians and Jews, we cherish life, and the Islamists, they have no problem blowing people up in the name of their so-called religion of peace.
8: Correct. And, you know, even our monetary system, you know, our coins and our money, you know, says in God we trust, not in Allah we trust.
13: Well, so far, that's what it says. Give it a few years, Scott. You never know. Scott, thank you for that call, and thank you for listening to us and watching us on our YouTube channel. And we want to say hello to all of the folks watching us on Facebook, YouTube, Rumble, all of our various video platforms as well. Let's go to Memphis, Tennessee. Dave, listening to us on KWAM. Dave, I hope you voted.
14: I sure did, and I want to say you swayed my vote from your candidate to Fritz.
13: To Monty? So you voted for Monty Fritz?
14: Yeah, because I got to listen to him. You know, he had some good points in his Christianity and his constitutional beliefs, and I was going to vote Blackburn, but when sealed the vote when I listened to him when he was on your show.
13: Well, you see, Dave, that's and you just proved the point there, because I did vote for Marsha Blackburn. She was my candidate, but we also wanted to provide a fair and balanced platform where all the candidates could come on, and I'm glad you were able to make that decision for yourself. Good for you, sir.
14: Yeah, but that's not really why I called. So you was talking about white people can't say the N-word and stuff like that. Well, having gone to city schools many, many, many years ago where it was mostly black, it's true and not true. If you're like an Eminem or something like that, you know, if you a white guy in a racial relationship and you're hanging with all the black, you know, like your friends are all black or whatever,
13: yeah,
14: they can say that word with no problem. It's the white, plain white folks, you know, the regular white folks. Like,
13: so the plain M&Ms is what I'm trying to follow.
14: Yeah,
13: this
14: plain M&Ms. Okay. Yeah, that's it. Yeah, the plain M&Ms. Yeah, that's the ones that can't. It's how you say it. You know what I mean? Like you know, it's really.
13: Oh, I don't think so, Dave. I don't think so. I don't think that's the way that works, my friend. I. No. I hear what you're saying, but I think, and I mean, in theory, in classroom theory, yeah. But in reality, if you're walking down like Orange Mound, I don't think that's going to go the way you think it might go.
14: No, it might not. Like if you like the average does, you know, guy. But seriously, like if you're in the culture, you're the white guy in that culture, and you're wearing the clothes like that, and your favorite music is the rap music, and all your friends are black. I promise you can say that to all each other like they see it to each other.
13: Okay. Well, I don't know, man. I'm gonna leave. We gotta leave it there, Dave. I think I'm just gonna play it safe and go with glooping. How's that? I'm just gonna gloop my way through life. All right. Unless you're gluten free, and well, that's a story for another day. Hang tight, everybody. We'll be back tomorrow, noon o'clock Eastern. Go vote, Tennessee. Be good, America. 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
18: Going after Fauci. I'm Carmen Roberts, Fox News. A panel voted along party lines this morning to hold Dr. Anthony Fauci in contempt of Congress for refusing to answer questions during a COVID hearing.
19: A week after Anthony Fauci invoked the Fifth Amendment more than 100 times at a Senate hearing, the Homeland Security and Governmental Affairs Committee voted to refer Fauci to the Justice Department for contempt of Congress.
20: A subpoena is not an invitation. A subpoena with no consequence is not a subpoena. It's a suggestion.
19: Republican Chairman Rand Paul says Fauci's constitutional right against self-incrimination does not apply since he was pardoned by former President Biden. Democrats say Republicans are breaking with precedent by not respecting a witness's Fifth Amendment privilege. At the White House, Jared Halpern, Fox News.
18: The committee plans to refer the resolution to the DOJ. Fauci's attorney calls the vote a political stunt. Arson suspect Aaron Farinacci will appear in court in Spokane, Washington today for an arraignment. He is charged with setting one of the most destructive wildfires in state history.
21: The damage that was caused by the Old Trails fire that broke out Saturday afternoon. Now, if he is convicted, he does have the potential to face up to life in prison. Now, he is currently being held on a $1 million bond. Investigators say Farinacci was also linked to two fires last year, but never charged.
18: Fox's Sarah Allegre reporting. Iran and Oman are said to be close to a deal to allow them to control ships passing through the Strait of Hormuz as the U.S. demands that Tehran stop attacking the vessels.
21: The president said earlier this week we could see a deal as soon as today, but it's looking less likely after Iran said there are actually no negotiations underway that would reopen the strait.
18: Fox's Jackie Heinrich. And U.S. crude is rising at $77.34 a barrel. 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
18: Dallas police say an officer was shot while trying to help a man in crisis near a freeway. Police Chief Daniel Comeau says the officer moved the man to a nearby parking lot to get him out of traffic and was shot while talking to him.
24: And one of the things that I can share with you right now, there is a possible suspect that is in custody right now. And like I said earlier, we're still trying to figure out everything that actually took place, but there is a possible suspect in custody.
18: The injured officer, 39-year-old Justin Jones, is hospitalized. A growing trend, scammers are using AI to target victims.
25: Cybersecurity experts say scammers are turning to artificial intelligence to make their messages sound even more convincing. The FBI received more than 22,000 complaints of AI-related cybercrimes last year, costing victims $893 million. Some of the most common scams right now involve messages threatening people with fake arrest warrants, toll fees, insurance claims, and overdue loan payments. The best way to protect yourself is by never giving personal information to someone calling from an unknown number. Asher Red, Fox News.
18: Sports fans are getting a taste of a new game, letting them scratch their sports itch whenever, wherever.
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26: 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While mobile is primary, the game will work with all your Apple devices and carry your progress alongside each one. For example, if you start on an iPhone, you can play on your Mac and then finish the game on Apple TV. Eamon Dignam, Fox News.
18: And I'm Carmen Roberts, and this is Fox News.
28: Here's your latest weather forecast from the Talk of the Town, 97.7 FM and 1570 AM. For today, we'll have a chance of showers and thunderstorms with highs in the upper 80s. For tonight, we'll have a chance of showers and storms with lows in the upper 60s. Friday, we'll have a chance of rain with highs in the mid 80s. Friday night, we'll have a chance of rain with lows in the upper 60s. Saturday, we'll have a chance of rain showers with highs in the mid 80s. Saturday night, we'll have a chance of showers and storms with lows in the mid 60s. And Sunday will be mostly sunny with highs in the mid 80s.
29: Gary LaVox here from Rascal Flats. 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
11: 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For today, we'll have a chance of showers and thunderstorms with highs in the upper 80s. For tonight, we'll have a chance of showers and storms with lows in the upper 60s. Friday, we'll have a chance of rain with highs in the mid 80s. Friday night, we'll have a chance of rain with lows in the upper 60s. Saturday, we'll have a chance of rain showers with highs in the mid 80s. Saturday night, we'll have a chance of showers and storms with lows in the mid 60s. And Sunday will be mostly sunny with highs in the mid 80s.

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1: News. I'm John Saucier. The Senate Homeland Security and Governmental Affairs Committee voting to hold Dr. Anthony Fauci in contempt of Congress for invoking the Fifth Amendment, refusing to answer questions at a hearing. Chairman Rand Paul claims the vote is not about Fauci's actions during the pandemic.
2: We are voting on whether a witness who has received the benefit of a sweeping federal pardon can be ordered by this committee to answer questions and then defy that order without consequence.
1: Dr. Fauci says he invoked the Fifth Amendment because he believes Senator Paul was trying to get him to make statements that could be used against him. Wildfires still raging around Spokane, Washington, burning more than 900 structures, over 10,000 acres so far. Michael Dean is a resident of Spokane and talked to Fox.
3: The entire neighborhood is gone. There's every single house that we've walked by every week now for 5 years is completely gone.
1: Authorities say conditions could get worse by tomorrow and that some of the air quality is dangerous. 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
10: Here's your latest weather forecast from the talk of the town, 97.7 FM and 1570 AM. For today, we'll have a chance of showers and thunderstorms with highs in the upper 80s. For tonight, we'll have a chance of showers and storms with lows in the upper 60s. Friday, we'll have a chance of rain with highs in the mid 80s. Friday night, we'll have a chance of rain with lows in the upper 60s. Saturday, we'll have a chance of rain showers with highs in the mid 80s. Saturday night, we'll have a chance of showers and storms with lows in the mid 60s. And Sunday will be mostly sunny with highs in the mid 80s.

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1: Here's your latest weather forecast from the Talk of the Town, 97.7 FM and 1570 AM. For today, we'll have a chance of showers and thunderstorms with highs in the upper 80s. For tonight, we'll have a chance of showers and storms with lows in the upper 60s. Friday, we'll have a chance of rain with highs in the mid 80s. Friday night, we'll have a chance of rain with lows in the upper 60s. Saturday, we'll have a chance of rain showers with highs in the mid 80s. Saturday night, we'll have a chance of showers and storms with lows in the mid 60s. And Sunday will be mostly sunny with highs in the mid 80s.
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7: I just can't get enough of this story. Clay Travis is going to be joining us here on the show. 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He is offering $10 million to the Las Vegas Aces to beat a high school boys basketball team. And it's like, this is the kind of stuff that you think back to. And you say to yourself, you know, it's just so obvious what would happen here. We all know how this would go down. But for some people, they just can't help themselves. And no one is better at the troll game on this front, and no one is having more success at it than Clay Travis. It's absolutely incredible to watch unfold. So he'll be joining us here on the show. Pete Mundo filling in for Guy Benson on the Guy Benson Show. Clay, great to have you on. I just want to ask you, I saw that you just noted this on your show here earlier today, that a former Vanderbilt player texted you and told you a story about how they once played the women's basketball team. What happened there?
8: Yeah, it's a funny story. I told it yesterday on the show, but I just tweeted out the clip. And I'm paraphrasing it. People can go watch the clip or you can play it. It's not a particularly long story, so if I happen to get a minor detail or something wrong. Basically, he was dating, his roommate was dating one of the players on the Vanderbilt women's basketball team. And they got to arguing about whether the football guys, if they just put together a team, would or would not be able to beat the top 25 Vanderbilt women's basketball team. And so the trash talk kept going, and eventually they said, okay, we're going to play, and the game is going to be set up so that we've got refs, we'll have a running, you know, a clock, just like a normal game would. And he said that the girls, this is the top 25 women's basketball team, playing just against a bunch of athletic guys who were playing football, but they, you know, they're not a basketball team. The girls basically couldn't get the ball inbounded even. They would immediately steal and dunk it almost every time. And that the girls couldn't get the ball across half court. They obviously they couldn't score. And that at halftime they quit.
7: Oh my gosh. Yeah, here we have Sophie Cunningham being the lone voice of reason, it seems like, right now in the WNBA. And even Sophie Cunningham is saying, Clay, hey, you know, the WNBA media

0: Why was the basketball court all wet?
1: Because the players kept dribbling on it.
2: The dad joke. Corny, groan-worthy, but also one of the simplest ways to share a moment with your kids.
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0: News. I'm John Saucier. President Trump says the deal with Iran to reopen the Strait of Hormuz is closed. He called off strikes earlier this week after calls with Gulf allies like Bahrain, Qatar, and Saudi Arabia talked him out of it.
1: We'll see those days pretty soon again, based on everything I see, as soon as the war ends. And I think it's going to end pretty soon. I don't think they can go much longer.
0: A spokesperson for Iran's foreign ministry denies that the talks are even happening. New York City Democratic Socialist Mayor Zohran Mamdani facing backlash from Republicans over his economic policies. Arkansas Governor Sarah Huckabee Sanders on Fox says that big city policies like this are helping her state.
2: People are tired of these crazy failed policies and they're fleeing places and coming to states like Arkansas.
0: New York's Governor Kathy Hochul recently allocated $8 billion in state support over the next 2 years to help close New York City's budget deficit. 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
3: I'm a wife and the mother of two kids, and I've got a good job.
4: Bye, Mom.
5: See you, Mom.
3: A pretty important job. 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
6: Fox News, I'm Roxanne Evans. President Trump signs two executive orders aimed at slowing what he calls birth tourism.
7: People are building businesses around it. From wealthy people are building businesses around birthright citizenship. That's not the way it's supposed to work. It's a disgrace. They're buying their way in.
6: The president speaking about a Texas hospital that advertised birth packages about asking women abroad to have their children in the U.S. Anthony Fauci in contempt after the doctor invoked the Fifth Amendment and refused to answer questions before lawmakers last week.
8: A subpoena is not an invitation. A subpoena with no consequence is not a subpoena. It's a suggestion.
6: Senator Rand Paul there has been critical of Dr. Fauci over his role in the government response to the COVID pandemic. Democrats call Paul's actions an overreach. 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